0: Hi, everyone. This is Mel Torme. Stick around because you're going to like the sound of Joe Riley.
1: Well, thank you. 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It's me and you.

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0: I would guess that one of the good things about this, you had some time off. Have you taken some vacation? Have you gone anywhere, traveled?
1: Yeah, I went. I wanted to get away from all the showbiz, crazy showbiz.
2: Yeah.
1: So I decided I'd go on a vacation, you know.
2: Great.
1: And I don't like to go to hotels because all my years of doing my nightclub act, I don't like hotels.
2: Yeah.
1: So I decide I'll go, you know, my buddy tells me, he goes, hey, you should go to one of them bed and breakfasts. You ever hear tell of that?
2: Oh, yeah, sure.
1: Yeah. The idea is you go there, it's a guy's house, and you live in his room, and then he makes some breakfast.
2: Right. First.
1: Yeah. It's a thumbnail.
2: Yeah,
1: you know?
2: That's it, sure.
1: So I looked one up on the internet there, and I found one. I went to Vancouver Island, Victoria, which is beautiful.
2: Beautiful.
1: Oh, my
2: yeah.
1: God. It's God's country. And so I go there, and I look up my place where I'm supposed to go. I have it on a little piece of paper. And I knock on the door, right? And there's no answer. So I knock again, and there's still no answer. So finally, I look like in the window there, and there's an old man sleeping on a couch, you know?
2: Yeah.
1: So I bang on the door, ringing the doorbell, you know? So finally, I hear like, hey, keep your pants on there, you know, from the inside. And he comes to the door, old guy, you know, but I'd say 80, 85 years old. Oh, old Harold Delaney was his name.
2: Harold Delaney.
1: Yeah, nice enough gentleman, you know? And so I get in there, and I says, well, I better go to sleep. There's no one else there, you know? Like, I thought it'd be like a whole bunch of people in different rooms, you know?
2: Yeah.
1: And it was just me. Yeah. So I go up and I go to sleep and I'm ready to go to sleep. And a knock comes on the door, right? Knock on the my bedroom door.
2: Right.
1: So I figure, uh-oh, old Harold Delaney wants to have sex with me there. And,
2: that's the first thought that went through your mind, huh?
1: Well, I'm a young fella. Yeah, these days, anything goes.
2: You're not a bad looking guy? Sure, yeah. Traveling alone? Why
1: sure.
2: not?
1: Sure. And, of course, that's not, I didn't come to Victoria to have sex with old Harold Delaney. You know? I came to do some sightseeing.
2: Of course.
1: Yeah. So, then I hear him, he goes, well, you ought to play some Scrabble.
2: Oh, Scrabble.
1: Yeah, so I say, okay, that's good.
2: Sure.
1: I'll play some Scrabble. So I go down, and he pulls out this old Scrabble game there, and we start to play, you know, and I like Scrabble, you know. So I get the first turn, you know, because I picked the lower letter. And so I get the first turn. So I make rabbit, you know.
2: Pretty good.
1: It's a good word. And then I do it pretty quick. I take like a couple of minutes. And then old Harold Delaney, he takes like a half hour to like get his word. And the whole time he's not talking, he's not telling me old stories. Yeah. I like hearing old stories, you know. And instead, it was like for a half hour, it was just Harold Delaney going. So then after a half an hour of that, you know, I'm just sitting there. He comes up with his word. It's hat. That's his word, yeah. Hat. So he puts it, and he takes the word hat, and then he puts it, like, way in the corner on that triple letter score.
2: Right.
1: The triple word, the red one
2: right.
1: you want to get to.
2: Yeah, sure.
1: But you can't just put it there.
2: No, it's got to have something, some relation to rabbit.
1: Yeah.
2: Yeah.
1: You got to move up there, you know, and finally get to there. But instead, he just puts it right there.
2: Oh, no.
1: So I go, all right, you know. And so then it's my turn, you know, I do something. And quickly, and then again, the same thing, like, you know, and then time going by, and then every word, and I was coming up with good words, you know, I had a sleigh, you know, a sleigh ride, and avocado.
2: Woo!
1: It was a seven-letter word.
2: Yep.
1: You get 50 extra points. I'm still way behind him.
2: He's just freelancing the board.
1: Yeah. Yes. And so finally I decided I'm going to, like, I got to say something, you
2: sure.
1: know? So he, and all his words were like cup and hat, and I think it was just like things he'd see around the room, you know? And so I'm playing excellently. I should be in the lead, but instead I'm like 1,000 points behind. And finally, like, I got to say something, you know? Mm. So he puts a boot, you know, up on this triple, and it really annoyed me because I was building towards
2: sure,
1: the triple
2: yeah.
1: letter, and he just puts boot, and so I said, fine, I gotta say something here, and I go, hey, old Harold Delaney there, I don't know, you can't put boot there, and then he goes, you never heard tell of a boot? So I go, no, no, I know what a boot is. I'm just saying, you know, that if a fella goes out, he has to wear a boot. So I go, no, I know what a, I made avocado. I know a boot. You know? And it just took him forever. And I think, and also I noticed a weird thing. He had no, there were no blanks. You know, I, the blanks in the game, and it's always good to use any letter,
2: sure,
1: right?
2: Yeah.
1: I realized there's no blanks in this game. And I figured old Harold Delaney must have, when he got the game, figured, that the hell is that, you know, and throwing it away.
2: Can't use it.
1: Yeah.
2: Now how was the breakfast? This is did you have the breakfast?
1: There was no breakfast. I got up the next day. I was so hungry from playing Scrabble all night. So he says, "Hey Harold, how you doing there? How about some breakfast?" And he goes, "I've never been much for breakfast." So I go, "Oh, all right." So I go, "I guess I'll go down to McDonald's and pick up some breakfast or something, Harold." And he goes, "Can you get me an egg McMuffin?"
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3: 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Compact Concert. Now, let's go to The Police, recorded live, 1984 at the Omni, Atlanta, Georgia.

tell you what, let's get our bearings here. There's some people over there. There's some people right up here. There's some people right over there. Where else? Every breath you take, every move you make, every bond you break,

0: 88.3 WVCR-FM, Loudonville, Albany. The opinions expressed on this program are of the host and their guests and do not necessarily reflect the opinions of WVCR, its management, Siena University, and its Board of Trustees.
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0: 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This is the One World Community Radio Show. I'm Ricky Hubert in New York, and this is a very special broadcast because South Africa, Kusi Veto, is in Robben Island. Kusi, tell me what we're going to be talking about today.
1: Well, it's one of the programs that I'm so passionate about, where I started, I think, in 2016, where Bush Radio sent me to Robben Island, where we actually, Robben Island have this beautiful program, which they're calling it Spring School. In South Africa, we have 1 week of holidays. Usually it's in September, but now it's in October. So it's 1 week where kids are invited all over the country from different provinces. Mostly, they are invited via different museums where the Robben Island will do a call out. And then those museums sometimes will do competitions or will just invite individuals, potential leaders who are kids. So, yeah, that's why I'm here. So I'm here under Bush, actually on behalf of Bush Radio, to share the skills of media, you know. As I always tell them, I'm not here to teach them to be celebrities, but I'm here to teach them into be leaders in the media space, especially like radio, where they can tell stories for people that can't have a chance to, you know, to tell their stories around the world. So, yeah, and now I have a team, which every year I would have a team of people who choosing Radio Elective. Actually, I didn't even ask them why they chose Radio Electives, but they here, they've been learning. It's the third day, right?
2: Yes.
1: Third day, they've been learning a lot, so you will get to know them. Can you hear me?
0: I can hear you. Let's have all these young leaders introduce themselves for all the people listening to this show.
3: 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My name is Mipona Khaswane. I'm from Lesotho, and I go to a school called National University of Lesotho International School.

0: And I came here with Bush Radio.
1: Hi, Mr. Richard. My name is Jesse Jack Maguara. I come from the Western Cape in West Bank, Delft. And yeah.
2: Hi, Mr. Richard. My name is Asanda Pride Mabaso. I'm from KZN representing Park Hill Secondary School.
3: Hi, Mr. Richard. My name is Mutilisi Matwane. I come from Lesotho and I attend a school called Nalis.
4: Hi, Mr. Richard. My name is Tafadzwa Mchazwana. I'm from Zimbabwe originally, but I'm currently based in Cape Town. I'm one of the Robben Island Museum's ambassadors. That means I'm a spring school ex-scholar.
5: How do you feel they're calling you Mr. Richard? 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
6: I was just going to say that. I think this should be a new thing. I think everyone who comes on this show should call me Mr. Richard. I love it. You could call me Ricky. It's fine. Don't worry about Mr. Richard. But when everybody did it, I said, oh my goodness, they're all so respectful. That's so wonderful. That's so nice. I'm just curious because, Kusi, you had mentioned about the radio elective. What got each of you guys invested in and interested in the radio elective?
0: The reason why I am interested in radio active, it's because I am already in a radio show in Bush Radio that we usually do on Saturdays. 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
9: Hi, my name is Astrid Durham. I didn't actually introduce myself earlier, but I'm from the Western Cape province and I'm representing Rocklands High. 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And the reason why I stayed is because I'm kind of learning a lot of things that I wouldn't normally learn outside. And I feel like I'm stepping out of my comfort zone and it's, you know, kind of interesting.
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10: Hi, I'm Thandolo Tsudlamini. 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I was actually running away from the other electives, thinking that they are working, but only to find that it also in radio and podcast, we're also working, but I'm quite enjoying it.
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1: 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I chose radio and podcast because honestly, I like Metro FM. I thought we were actually going to meet up with Metro FM, but at the end of the day, it is what it is.
5: Damn, it's just cold.
4: I came to radio, I think, because of the reachability it has. As an agent of change that I am, I think I'll be able to reach more people. And also having a background in multimedia, I think radio was a skill that I was lacking.
5: So yeah, Richard, it's on you.
6: Tell us about the themes this year. So tell us about the themes that you guys, because you're usually saying there's a theme every year. Tell us about the theme this year that's going on at the Spring School in Robben Island.
3: I think that the theme is really powerful for me. Nurturing future leaders starts with remembering. Remembering the stories, the struggles, and the lessons of those who came before us. Because memory gives meaning and meaning gives direction. Without that, we risk repeating the same mistakes.
0: Our theme, Nurturing Future Leaders Through Memory and Meaning. And it's all about growing the kind of leadership that's rooted in truth, reflection, and purpose.
11: On Nurturing Future Leaders Through Memory and Meaning, the highlighted word memory could probably is how we can use leadership skills from the past, which benefited people from the past, and use them to be who we are today.
8: So nurturing future leaders through memory and meaning basically means that we have to touch on like how youth can benefit from knowing the history of its country And

0: getting to know the type of leaders they had, and yeah.
1: You touch on that. I feel like when they speak about the memory pot, it would kind of mean like enriching the youth with the skills that our political leaders used during the past day to kind of use it currently now in today's world to persevere. And that's about it. Back to you, Richard.
2: They're already professional. They're saying, and that's back to you. They already got it. They got what it takes. They're already professionals, and that's back to you in the studio. How do you guys take the themes of what the program is this year and put it into the podcast? Tell everybody a little about what you're working on this week.
3: Podcast.
4: So this week we are actually doing something like we are taking the leaders in South Africa that was once prisoners here in Robben Island, the ones that are unknown yet. So we are actually presenting it to people out there so that they can be known.
3: And to add on that, we will be today, this week, we've been learning about the prisoners that went on unspoken, even though they contributed greatly upon the apartheid era that occurred in South Africa.
5: And also, Robben Island have taught us that in future we need to have plans. In order to succeed those plans, we need to have apps where we could keep our information. What are we learning as future leaders, and what are we leaving behind?
6: And I think this is very much relevant to the theme that we're doing, because as these young ones are the future leaders of the next South Africa or the future, it is very, very, very much crucial for them to learn those lessons from those people. And it's not only the known heroes that have got much valuable lessons. More of the unsung heroes are people that we resonate with because they live amongst our communities. Hence why what we're doing, I think, is crucial because we're able to reach out to a lot of people and help out.
5: And again, if you have just tuned in now, you're listening to the One World Community Radio program, which is a weekly international podcast co-produced by 89.5 FM Bush Radio, Cape Town, South Africa, 88.7 FM HWRHU Radio, Hofstra University, and 88.3 FM WRCT Pittsburgh. And also, obviously, this is a show where it touches especially with issues that are happening within the community. So this week, I'm in Robben Island, and I'm with the future leaders, as here in the island, as they're calling it, Radio Elective.
2: I was going to have a question for our ambassador if he's willing to speak on this. For listeners in the States who might not have the context behind why Robben Island is so important, can you explain that a little bit for people?
6: The reason why Robben Island sits at the crucial point of our history is because most of our struggle leaders were incarcerated there. So it is a place where the most crimes of apartheid were committed on our officially on our olden leaders, and that's where most of the life lessons that we learn from them occurred here. I'm not sure if you know about this phrase, but we call this place a university of life because there's a lot of mottos, a lot of quotes that came from here. And through the process of teaching of each one, teach one, people were able to learn a lot of things from what happened on Robben Island. If I can give an example, most of them, when they came to this prison, they're not educated, but due to the each one, teach one program, they were able to educate themselves up until most of them, when they left, they had matric and whatsoever. So it's quite crucial that there's those small lessons, which happens to be small lessons to other people, but to us as the upcoming leaders, we can implement them, we implement them in the current present, in the present future, in the present tense that we now, and be able to breed a new breed of leadership, which is more stronger and that fights for the social injustices. An example is me. I've been in the program before, and I'm back right now doing the same thing that happened to me, which is I'm growing, I'm passing on the baton to these guys now. Next year they'll be back. It's an ongoing journey that breeds a lot of people. I don't know if that serves you your answer, Richard, or your question.
2: No, it does. And you kind of touch on interesting because you're someone who's a student who is in the program. What are the current students, the future leaders? What are you all doing right now? What are you experiencing? Tell us about some of the fun stuff that you're working on.
0: So here in Robben Island, we get to know the history, not only because, not the history that we are like, the history that we know from, we learn from books at schools. So now we can get to experience and see the things that were, are not in the book of history that we learn from schools. Now we get to see like how our olden leaders were being cheated and how they suffered and fought for our freedom as South Africa. And for that, it plays, Robben Island plays a huge impact to us as South Africans as a whole. So I feel like that's like the main thing that we're learning, getting to know, Robben Island, we are getting knowledge, so much knowledge just for being here.
1: And we kind of, during the whole start of the spring schools, we kind of had a, like a first-hand experience of what the, our political leaders experience. So it kind of makes us grateful for what type of freedom we have right now in the modern day.
4: We also went to the Robben Island jail and they showed us where people used to sleep. Like when we are learning it at school, we don't really imagine how the condition in jail is. So coming here kind of made us understand it more and appreciate what we have.
3: To add on what she has just said, we also went on a knowledge hunt whereby we were going at places where our previous leaders, especially the Lime Quarry place, where they used to dig stones, which they were used to build the jail they slept in.
7: So basically, to add on, Richard, we now have a deeper understanding of our history. So we will basically look at life in a more different way with understanding.
0: And again, so we also went to the church of Robben Island and we got to know the sicknesses that were making prisoners die in jail here in Robben Island. We got to know what was the cause of it, the cures that were made and how the prisoners were isolated from other prisoners who had a certain disease.
8: I also got to know how Robert Sobukwe was a powerful man. I thought that Robert Sobukwe just implemented the Sharpeville massacre. Then that's where they've explained a lot more about Robert Sobukwe. And Robert Sobukwe was a wonderful man and he fought for freedom.
9: And if I must say, just being here, it's an experience on its own. You get to see, it really opens your eyes because you get to see the pain that they went through and you see how they suffered, you know, how the leaders turned that suffering into leadership, né? And it made me realize that leadership isn't always loud or glamorous. Sometimes it's quiet, patient, and built on sacrifice.
10: And it's also beneficial to be here because we learn about discipline, listening skill, being reprimanded, and yeah, respecting, and yeah, all those good morals.
1: Back to you, Richard.
2: This is going to be like the catchphrase of the show, and that's back to you. This is so, it's like a catchphrase. We're going to make t-shirts. So tell me about the content that you guys are making, the creativity. Tell me about that.
4: Actually, we were taught on how to create our own brand. So we created our own brand that we can use for different stuff. And they also taught us how to make our own email and open our own accounts on different apps.
9: And we also learned how to create various social media accounts for our brands that people can visit once and again to learn more about us. So
3: And we also learned how to write scripts, how to write blogs on certain platforms, and then also to publish those blogs. We learned quite a lot, eh?
2: So Kusi was telling me was about the podcast. What kind of topics are you guys discussing? What's the process behind it? Different things with radio. Discuss that too, because that's really cool.
1: One of the topics that we were learning, I think it was yesterday, we kind of had the task to go out and look for unknown political leaders that also fought for South Africa's freedom, not just like the well-known ones, Robert Sobukwe and Nelson Mandela. So basically the reason for this was because more or less of the youth of today, they kind of take the freedom that we have for granted, because, you know, it kind of seems like it was just surrounded by a few people. So the reason for the Stars Act, in my opinion, was basically to like make us grateful that the freedom of South Africa didn't just come from a few people, but it came from many more others.
3: And the research was also upon the island itself, Robben Island, and just how, and it was also about the island itself and the characteristics within the island, as in its buildings and the many historical buildings within the island. And the fact that the island isn't actually just a prison, it's now a museum with many different artifacts and items. It's also, if I'm not mistaken, it's also the one of the only islands to have inhabitants of penguins.
0: Also to add on that, we also learned that how journalism actually works and how to like to be, how to know where to get your sources and your sources if are valid or not. And mostly the most important part is that we went to do research, as they have mentioned. It's a thing of like, we have to like know, people have to know, people in the world, help in South Africa, have to know we're not only free because of the well-known leaders that are known today, but also we also have to make the other leaders that were fighting for our freedom recognized, because they are not being recognized. And now we're putting some sort of a message, if I'm right, to the people that we are not only free because of Nelson Mandela, so Mr. Sobukwe, and so on. We're also free by our freedom was also fought by other people that were unsung, if I may say. And we also have to like, people in South Africa also have to know, or people in the world also have to know that people, there are many people who fought for our freedom.
1: If that answers your question, Richard.
2: It does. It does. What do you think is the most, whether it be about journalism or Robben Island itself, what is something that you, the future leaders, have learned this week that you feel everybody should know, whether it's about the media, whether it's about Robben Island? What is something you have learned that you feel everybody should know?
9: I feel like everyone should know that being a leader is putting other people's needs before yours. It's not always about you, what you want. You have to put other people's needs before yours and just lead, man. I don't know what else to say, but yeah, I hope that answers your question.
7: To add on what she has just said, I've learned a lot here in Robben Island. Firstly, I've learned that, you know, the youth is the most important people actually in life, because we've learned that we have to come out of our comfort zone sometimes and just let things be sabotaged in our life. That's all.
8: And I've also learned that the roots of freedom comes from Robben Island.
4: I also learned that the most powerful leaders are those who are willing to suffer for what's right and still come back to serve.
0: Mm. I also learned that being a leader doesn't only take for you to do something. It takes courage, sacrifice, and determination. So with determination, you have to go through a lot of things, and you have to sacrifice a lot of things to put people's needs before yours as a leader.
2: Is that back to me?
1: Yes.
2: I want to ask your teacher something, if that's okay. Kusi, yes. How have you seen... Yes, sir.
5: Well, I was going to say, and also there's, remember, as a radio elective, it's not only me and the ambassador with the kids. We also have teachers. You know, there's a teacher who's joining us here. I don't know if you're going to want to speak to her a little bit later on. But yeah, back to your question, though.
2: Yeah, I was going to ask, and even the teacher, our teacher friend, can answer this as well. Did the teacher introduce herself?
5: Yeah, she's coming now. She's going to quickly introduce herself.
2: Okay, great. So while we're waiting for the teacher, who's...
5: She's here.
2: She made it. And that's back to you, teacher.
4: Thank you, Richard.
11: You're speaking to Queen Latifah.
2: I am.
11: The subject advisor. Yes, you are. I'm a subject advisor at Mitchell South Education District, which is Western Cape province. I said I have an English club, which is called English is Lekker. And so I brought 7 of our learners to the leadership camp under that cover.
2: Yeah. Give us a little bit more of a rundown of what you do with the spring school, if you can, and the fun stuff that you guys are doing this week.
11: Okay, so I am part of the program, but it's mostly that I accompany the learners to the different programs. But for this elective, I'm very excited because I thought I'd come out of my comfort zone. And instead of going to the creative writing, where I'm usually drawn, I thought I'd come and learn something new. And I thought, okay, this is actually a fantastic way for teachers to look at the syllabus. So interesting things that I've learned at Robben Island. There are so many things. I mean, I live here and I haven't visited it, but the history is very painful. Yeah. It's very interesting, exciting. And it's basically what I like about the program is that it role models for the learners exactly the type of leaders they should be. So everybody who is teaching them, leading them, the way they are treated, the way they respond, we are constantly asking them to step up and try and behave like a leader. Thank you, Richard.
2: Thank you. And I'll ask this of you and I'll ask this of Kusi. What changes have you seen in our future leaders? I know we're still early in the program. From when they got to Robben Island to now, what shifts have you seen in them and how they've become better future leaders? Because listening to them, I have no doubt that they're going to do amazing things and are respectful and poised and ready to go. Because they all called me Mr. Richard in the beginning. No one's ever called me Mr. Richard in the United States.
5: Okay, one of the best changes, one of the usual things that happen within the program is kids come in here, they're shy to express themselves, they're scared to make mistakes. But as the program moves on, they're getting more confident. And also now they're learning to multitask. At first, when we're doing stuff, they'll be like, yo, this is too much. But now they are managing to be able to multitask and be able to do many things at once. And also to a point where now they're starting to understand why they're being taught these skills and also why to know where you're coming from is so important, to a point where now they're expressing everything that they've learned. For example, through podcasts. That podcast is not just a podcast, but also it's a learning, a thing, especially for the next generation.
11: Yeah, and then I'd like to add that that's the one side of the coin. On the other side, I found that they've had very vicious debates. Right? We had sessions where you must remember that we have different cultures here as well. So they clash, but with the clash, they learn how to speak with each other, how to listen to each other. And it's important that they learn that a leader not only has to be heard all the time, but also has to sit and listen. So I feel that they are actually very patient with each other. They're more patient than they were when they arrived. Thank you, Richard.
2: Thank you. Thank you all so much for sharing all this information with me. This is fun. This is really nice to know. So I want to talk to the future leaders. Tell us about what's coming on. Or whereas we're taping this, we're halfway through your week, I believe, right? So what are you guys doing the rest of the week? Thursday, Friday? I know deadlines are coming up. The podcast has to get done. Tell everybody, if you could give everybody a little bit of tease of what's coming up with the podcast and the rest of the week at the spring school.
9: So today we have a cultural evening. We're going to be showcasing our different cultures. As we've already said, that we have different people coming from different areas. Like me, I'm from Lesotho. So I'm going to be showcasing our culture, what we eat, what we wear, and the knowledge systems that we have as Lesotho.
4: And tomorrow we will actually be going to visit Bush Radio So I'm sure that my other members are very excited.
5: And also tomorrow we'll be doing the show live. For example, we're going to do the 1 hour podcast, which will be video, which we will be taping it just after you now. They're going to go and change and put on uniforms. And then we're going to tape that 1 hour podcast. And then we're going to change the 1 hour podcast into audio, but we're going to do it live at Bush Radio tomorrow for 1 hour.
2: How you guys feel about the live broadcast? Are you getting excited?
5: Yes. They're nervous, though.
2: It's exciting and it's nerve-wracking. What, Kusi, you've done a lot of live broadcasts in your life. What tricks of the trade, which is a U.S. saying, what kind of advice and expertise could you give to the students, the future leaders, as they go into this broadcast?
5: Prepare. So everything that you have to say, you must know what you're going to say, but keep it natural as possible. Speak the way you speak and be clear. You know what you're saying, and also stick to facts, you know, whatever you're doing, so that whatever you're saying, you will have confidence into saying it. And also to a point where we've been practicing, you know, a lot I feel like they're ready. You know, they know what they're doing. Even though there were times where we would debate not to wear uniforms, we must wear uniforms, you know, those interesting debates.
2: And I'm just now going to ask you and our teacher over here, I asked what the students have learned from the whole experience of being at the spring school or how they've changed. We'll ask the students what they learned later. But I'm curious, especially with you, Kusi, you've done this program many, many years now. So how have the students in the spring school with the radio elective, how has that made you shift how to be a better radio presenter, how to be a better producer, all of it? How has that made you think about your work differently? What have you learned from the kids?
5: Okay, I've learned the world is changing so much to a point where certain things, or there's cultural shift, you know, within the country and the world, and also on how they see things. You know, sometimes things that I would take for granted, they are so important in the world. And also for me personally, you know, on my presenting, you know, to be patient, you know, try to get every detail of the conversation, especially if you're interviewing someone, listen, you know, and give them time. Just because somebody's not quickly responding to whatever engagement you're having, it doesn't mean they don't have an answer. So patient. They've been teaching me a lot of patience to a point where at first I was, guys, do this. And then there was even a day where I was speaking soft to them. Hi, leader, did you do this? Do you remember that day? And also, Richard, with that, it's not only me because of the ambassador, Tafatso, you know, and I feel like that question also can apply to him. Because he's not only on Radio Elective, because he's all over. He's helping out with the spring school. Because I even asked him to come to Radio Elective on helping out. And he's not the only one who's helping out, including the teachers, media person here at the island, helping us shooting and all that. But yeah, Tafatso, in terms of, Richard is asking, you know, for you, how has it shaped you now as an ambassador and also as a trainer?
6: I think I share the same sentiment with Kusi. I'm a very less patient person, I may say. And me being also young, I'm inexperienced on a lot of things. But working with these young people have challenged me to step up a little bit and become the bigger person in the room. Because it's like Kusi has said, I'm not only focused on this. I'm quite involved more in the background of the camp. So it's quite stressful. And if you don't have the ability to be patient enough, you end up lashing out at people for no reason. And I think over the time also, one thing I'm quite interested in is gaining more skills. I like to have a fat CV. So I would never say no to a challenge. And I think over the years, most of the accolades that I have or the skills that I have, it's through learning with these people. There's nothing that I can pinpoint which I haven't learned from this spring school. My professional CV's credit goes to the spring school, because that's where I've learned everything that I have so far.
2: Yeah, anyone can jump in and answer the question about what they've learned this week, what's important that they've learned. Everyone can jump in.
1: I think the biggest thing that I've learned and that Sir taught me is that, you know, radio, the speaking part is the most easiest part. The difficult part that learning was kind of the administrative part, you know, like the background, the scripts, the knowledge, you know, so that for me was a big thing to learn.
0: Also, Mr. Richard, knowing how to edit sounds, Mr. Kosi taught us how to edit sounds of a radio so that when we're having our own radio, we can edit our own sound. And I can say one thing, that when we like learning everything, so it's a good thing that we adapting new skills and yeah.
8: Truly speaking, I was not used to using laptops and internet, but I've learned that through our program this week.
3: I've also learned that, you can really write a lot just to learn radio and podcasting because, the work that we're writing is just, it's a lot, but it's very interesting. I've learned a lot about previous prisoners of Robben Island, all just by being here for in 3 days? Yeah.
0: And whoever said that radio is easy, they haven't went to that background.
2: That's a lie.
9: And I've learned how to socialize with other people because usually I'm more reserved, you know, I'm on the reserved side. So I've learned that it's okay to socialize with other people and just be yourself and be in your element and just socialize with everyone and be friendly. Back to you.
2: Would any of you want to work in a career in radio after having this experience? Would anyone want to try that?
9: I genuinely know this is too much work for me, but I'm enjoying it, though. It's too much work for me.
8: I gotta be a DJ.
2: Oh, that's fun. That's the fun part of it. But
3: I might consider it as something that I might do because it's very interesting as well. Yeah, I like radio, basically, yeah.
6: I think I have been prolonging this process, but I think it's something that I should do. My voice has always been a thing that leads me to people saying that I should go into radio. So I don't know. Maybe Kusi can hook me up, and maybe one of these days we'll host together. We never know.
2: Do you think that everyone, because at Hofstra University, where I'm doing the radio from, it's open to, I'm a university student. And it's not just people that do radio and journalism that get to be a part of the radio station. We have people who are studying medicine to be doctors who come in and do radio, people who are studying acting, people who are studying any field that you could study, you could come and be a part of radio. Do you think that radio is a skill that everyone should try to learn at some point? Do you think it's a good learning experience for the life skills you get out of it? I'm curious as to what you all think.
4: Actually, for me, I think yes, it is, because it actually boosts your confidence in how you communicate and operate with other people.
3: I also think it's a very big advantage for us learners who are doing English in schools. As in English, you normally do English orals and practicals as such, and normally I wouldn't be able to project my voice as needed as the teacher would want me to. But with radio, I've really learned voice projection and vox pop, as they say.
11: Yeah, and I'm the teacher, Latifa, and I found that at this late stage, because I'm past half a century, I actually needed these skills because I've decided to step up and go into the NGO world. And obviously there I now have to present myself on different media platforms. And this has really given me a kick forward so that I shall do it confidently.
5: And also on my side, Richard, is that with the future leaders, the first thing that we did we laid out a foundation because I was saying to them, build your brand. You know, each one of them came up with the name of their brand. They've started creating social media of their brand. They even have emails of their brand. They have slogan of their brand. And yeah, they even know what is their brand is aligned with. So I'll give them a chance to tell you their names and also about their brand, which is kind of like also the introduction of our podcast. So yeah, they're gonna hit us with that one. I think they're quickly looking at their scripts now. I thought this was gonna come in their head. What's happening here, leaders? Hey, who's gonna start?
3: My name is Jesse Jack Maguara, and my brand is called the play by play show, where we talk about whether it's sport or esports, various information about either of the two genres for sports, and where we give exclusive and inclusive coverage of certain things regarding those two genres of different sports, basically.
8: My name is Katlo Jacobs, and my brand is Valmusoromba Promotion, whereby we promote youth swag and support children at schools, showing them love and supporting the LGBTQ+ community.
0: My name is Mbongile Mtitimba, and my brand is Life Through Cool Kid. 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
2: So what are you doing with these brands in regards to your podcast? Or can you not say that yet? How'd you come up with the brands? We'll go there. How'd you all come up with these brands? Is this stuff you're all passionate about?
9: I'm really passionate about helping other people, especially, I hope this doesn't sound sexist, but I'm passionate about helping girls because, I think girls go through a lot at a very young age. And I think this podcast is going to help them talk about these issues, and then we're going to help solve the problems that they're facing, and sometimes give out free hampers like sanitary pads, cosmetics, and other stuff.
0: Personally, I'm a person who likes fashion, so I had to like create my own brand whereby people can wear and style themselves and look fly. You know, it's created because of like of the inspiration of I had. Of a vision that I have, which I cannot disclose yet. So it's hopefully like it's good for the people.
3: As a gamer, a rugby player and chess player, I've grown, I've I've taken a bond into all three things. Normally in my school, it's not normal to see somebody play a nerdy game with a physical type of sport, but that is what encouraged me to create the play-by-play show.
10: I came up with my podcast just because of the person I am, which is basically loud and sometimes funny. Yeah.
7: So Tribe Glam, I am a person who loves to look good, feel pretty, so I just thought, why not share with everyone, help everyone look beautiful? They are already beautiful, but then like bring their confidence back.
13: So with Valm Solomba promotion, I come from a negative township whereby there's more of poverty and unemployment, which we know that unemployment leads to poverty, poverty leads to crime. So in order with my brand, I thought that I would help youth to find jobs, market for them, use it as a forum.
4: With my brand, it's called AFRAG, but in full it's called Ashley's Frag, and Ashley's my second name. The reason why I chose this like fragrance, it's actually kind of funny because in grade 3, I had this teacher and she had that kind of scent that I actually liked. So like every time when I was in grade 4, she used to pass by my class. Every time she would pass, I would hear that, that scent, it's my teacher's scent. So now she, like, I haven't seen her in like 5 years. So the reason why I created this is because I want to create more fragrance that would connect other people like with each other.
5: Yeah, so Richard, with that, so those are some of the brands. They came up with these brands here at Robben Island. I hope they're going to take that historically. They're not just going to, you know, keep those brands in there. And also, so now I was taking them through into, you can have an idea in your head, but if it's still in your head, it's just an idea. So which is why now they started they came up with names, slogan, the biography of their brands, and also they started creating social media, you know, of it for marketing and all that. So I don't know if they're going to talk more about it because they saw it's a lot of work, you know, on brands. So what do you guys think when you, for your brand, especially social media?
1: During the process of making all the social media accounts for my podcast, I'm not going to lie, it was kind of a lot. I didn't even know half these platforms existed. I didn't even know what it was meant for. So for me, it was kind of difficult to do. But hey, we move.
9: When I was creating these platforms, the one thing that came into my mind was that, are people actually going to engage with my brand? Should I really create this or I'm just wasting my time? But I'm just hoping that people will actually engage with my brand and I can help a lot of young girls who are in desperate need of help.
5: And also, each brand, it's not posted yet. They haven't posted anything on their social media for their brands. We haven't shared anything. The only thing that we have shared outside, it's only the blogs that they've written. I'm also going to share the links to you, so that you can see what some of the things they wrote. The blog is about, the blog exercise was right from the day you heard that you were going to Robben Island. How did you feel to the day of being here at the island? What was that process? And also with each blog, they also posted 3 images that represent what they're talking about on their blog.
2: That's going to be, because you were talking about slogans, I'm going to make that the slogan for this show. Back to you. That's going to be our slogan. That's going to be our slogan. But I've learned a lot sitting here listening to all of you guys, because social media and branding is something that I'm not the best at. So I have to try to get better at that. But listening to you guys, it is inspiring. Like Latifa was saying, and Kusi and everyone there was saying, I'm going to now quote Kusi and say, time is jealous. And so we have to go in a little bit. But if there's something that we haven't talked about yet that you guys want to discuss, now is the opportunity. I'm opening everything to what you guys want to say about the spring school.
4: I actually wanted to ask you if you came to Robben Island and what is your experience?
2: I've never been to South Africa.
5: Richard, okay, on that case, can you quickly explain to them where are you and also where is this show that we're recording, which countries will be played or how many countries it will be played at?
2: It's played in three countries. It's played in the United States, it's played in Ireland, and it's played in South Africa. The way this works is our chief engineer of this station, Andy Gladding, who is a professional in the New York radio world in New York City in the United States, he went on a trip to South Africa. And the way the story goes is he walked into Bush Radio and said, hey, we should do a show together. And here we are. 79 shows later. So I'm in New York. I'm Andy's student. And that's how I got to meet you all and work with Kusi and work with Lydio beforehand. And it's been a wonderful experience for me. And I've learned a lot doing this. And I'm just so grateful that I got to meet all of you during it. And Kusi's been very nice to me and just everybody. It's been a wonderful thing. So that's how I've become a part of this one world that we're doing here.
4: So what I want to ask, based on what you already know and what you heard from us, do you think you're one day going to visit Robben Island or are you interested in visiting it?
2: I would love to come down there one day. There was something in the works. I don't know if it's still going to happen, but maybe someday I'll make it down there. That'd be wonderful.
0: So, Mr. Richard, what advice would you give to to the youth who are trying to develop certain skill of being in a radio? And how would they make it through radio?
2: Kusi, I ask the questions. I don't take questions on this show.
5: I told you, future leaders.
2: The future leaders, they came out guns a-blazing, which is a U.S. thing. But they came out ready to go. But no, you guys are fantastic. And I'm so blown away by this. I really am. But the advice I would give... try everything. Just try. And if it doesn't work, try something else. Just keep bouncing around with ideas because eventually you'll find something that works and you'll find a groove. That's the advice I would give to you about radio and just about, I guess, life in general, which we were saying how the skills of radio can be applied to life. I hope that answers your question.
0: Yes, it does, Mr. Richard. Thank you.
2: Thank you. Anything else you would like to add?
13: So in UK, do you study about South African history?
5: USA. He's in USA.
2: There is a class, and unfortunately they didn't run it this time in school because I wanted to have the professor come on this show. It was a South Africa and sustainability class. So maybe at some point down the road, because I graduate from school in May. So I'm going to be done with this in May. So hopefully whatever student comes in next, the class is up and they can have that professor come on and discuss it, because I felt that would be an interesting thing to talk about on this show. So there is a class about it here at Hofstra University.
4: Can I ask, what actually influenced you to be interested in this radio thing?
2: In radio in general?
4: Yes.
2: Oh,
5: we're
2: my
5: interviewing you now.
2: I know, the table has turned. Oh my gosh. What influenced me to do it was I wanted to learn about broadcasting, and I've always listened to the radio, and it just seemed like a great way to connect with people, to entertain, to inform. It seemed like a wonderful thing to learn how to do, and I've just had a lot of fun with it. It seemed like a way you could be entertaining, informative, creative. It's a very nice place. I love working in radio, and I hope to work in radio for a very long time. I hope that answers your question. That's back to you.
4: Yes, it does.
6: I think it's worth noting, Richard, that I sitting here, maybe even Kusi and the teachers, we are very much proud of these young ones. But for the mere fact that you invited them to the show, but they took over a show, that sounds that they're naturally radio presenters. I think
2: absolutely.
6: Yeah.
5: They're moving in the right direction.
2: Yes, they are. That's what I wanted to say in the beginning as a joke, but I didn't know how our friends at Bush would feel if I said, oh, someday they're going to take our jobs and host this show. I didn't know how they would feel if I said that, but I think it's true. You guys are just so great and impressive.
5: So unfortunately, because of time on our side also, because we also need to get ready, they have to go and change, wear school uniforms, as we'll be recording our podcast and also we'll be preparing for the show tomorrow at Bush Radio.
2: Yes. Have a great time, you guys. Oh, last question. Would you recommend any student listening to this in South Africa coming to the spring school? Would you recommend them going?
1: I would say yes, I would recommend, because not only do you get enriched in the knowledge and not only do you get, you know, first-hand experience of all the experiences that our political leaders went through, but you kind of also get, how would I say, you learn like the diversity of South Africa, because, you know, for me from Western Cape, I've never been to Northern Cape, I've never been to Kingdom of Lesotho or Eswatini, so I kind of learned some new things, learned some new languages, you know, so it was kind of interesting, it was nice.
0: I'd say to Elena who's interested in, I'd advise them to come to Robben Island if you are like determined and you have a vision and you want, you don't know where to start. I feel like going to Robben Island would be the first thing that you'd wanna do to get the knowledge, the experience, and you get to see things differently, view things differently since you are in a different environment from where you are from, and yeah.
9: To add on what he's saying, if you're a lazy person, you must not come here because there's no place for you here, because we have everything here, from exercises in the morning. We have so much to do and learn here. So if you're lazy, please don't come here.
1: You know, I think that's about it, Richard.
2: Well, thank you all so much for agreeing to take time out of your busy schedule to come do this interview with us. This was a lot of fun. I've never been interviewed. Well, no, I have been interviewed on the show before, but never in the middle of an interview, which was very fun. But thank you all for doing this. Congratulations on all your success and all your future success. Kusi, thank you so much for doing this with me. And everyone there, thank you all.
5: Thank you, Richard. Thank you.
0: Thank you, Richard.
5: Have a nice one.
2: You too. 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

0: Hi, everyone. This is Mel Torme. Stick around because you're going to like the sound of Joe Riley.
1: 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Halo. 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It's me and you.

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0: Hi, everyone. This is Mel Torme. Stick around because you're going to like the sound of Joe Riley.
1: 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This is Joe Riley, host of Riley on the Radio, every Sunday from noon to 2, right here on WVCR 88.3 The Saint. Halo. We play the music you grew up with by request. 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It's me and you.

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1: 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This is Mel Torme. Stick around because you're going to like the sound of Joe Riley.
2: 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Halo. We play the music you grew up with by request. 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

out today, I'm glad I'm married, because if I was single, I could never get married looking like this, you know? And I feel sorry for any single girl today. The styles and the whole society is not for single girls, you know that. Single men, yes. A man, he's single, he's so lucky. A boy on a date, all he has to be is clean and able to pick up the check. He's a winner, you know that. Or a man can call up anybody in the whole world, you know that? Hello, I saw your name in the locker room. I thought I'd give you a quick call. A girl can't call. Girl, you have to wait for the phone to ring, right? And when you finally go on the date, the girl has to be well-dressed. The face has to look nice. The hair has to be in shape. The girl has to be the one that's bright and pretty, intelligent, a good sport. Howard Johnson's again. Hooray, hooray. Excuse me. A girl, you're 30 years old. You're not married. You're an old maid. A man, he's 90 years old. He's not married. He's a catch. It's a whole different thing. Isn't that so? Yes, yes. It kills me. We have an extra man. Bring him along. Bring him along. He's 98. Bring him. Bring him. He's dead. Bring him. We'll prop him. Just bring him. We'll say he's quiet. I know what I'm speaking about, because my mother had two of us at home that weren't, as the expression goes, moving. And I... Don't ask. And I'm from a little town called Larchmont, where if you're not married, if you're a girl, and you're over 21, you're better off dead. It's that simple, you know? And I was the last girl in Larchmont. Do you know how that feels? Sitting around my mother's house, 21, 22, 24, having a good time, living, eating candy bars, enjoying myself, but single. And the neighbors would come over and they'd say to my mother, how's Joan? Still not married? And my mother would say, if she were alive. You know how that hurts? When you're sitting right there? When I was 21, my mother said, only a doctor for you. When I was 22, she said, all right, a lawyer, CPA. 24, she said, well, grab a dentist. 26, she said, anything. If he could make it to the door, he was mine, you know? What do you mean you don't like him? He's intelligent. He found the bell himself. What do you want? Anybody that came to my house was it. Oh, Joan, there's the most attractive young man down here with a mask and a gun. Anything I showed him.

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0: 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Stick around because you're going to like the sound of Joe Riley.
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88.3 The Sage, Sugar Tea on your Thursday morning wake-up call on the station that still plays anything with A-ha and Fleetwood Mac. Here's Lionel Richie. Love will find a way. It's on the station where you never know what you'll hear next.

88.2 The Saint, Replay Anything, the new kids on your Thursday morning wake-up call. You got it, the right stuff. Here's the first major hit from Prince, I Wanna Be Your Lover, on 88.3 The Saint.

0: Easy to say to reply anything. Karen White on your Thursday morning wake-up call. The way you love me. Kurt Cobain's death remains a mystery all these years later. His widow, Courtney Love, is still trying to figure out what exactly happened. About a year afterwards, she tried to obtain the entire police file on his case. It contained undeveloped film, Polaroids, personal letters, and more. You might remember at the time people were trying to profit from his death. Now things still just don't add up. The big question remains, was he murdered? It's all on the verge of becoming a cold case, and like they say, the truth is out there. And Nirvana is coming up for you next from their MTV Unplugged performance, About a Girl, on 88.3, The Saint.
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88.3 The Sage, Sugar Tea on your Thursday morning wake-up call on the station that still plays anything with Ace of Base and Debbie Gibson. Here's you too. Beautiful day. It's on the station where you never know what you'll hear next.

88.3 The Sage, Replay Anything, Justin Timberlake on your Thursday morning wake up call. And from one classic summertime song to another, here's DJ Jazzy Jeff and the Fresh Prince on 88.3 The Sage.

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We're portable, and we'd love to join you on the boat. Let's have a great summer together.

0: just might. 88.3 through the Sage. We play anything. Bruno Mars on your Thursday morning wake up call. I just might. Celebrating their birthday today, Ginger Spice, Jerry Halliwell is 54. Punky Brewster, Soleil Moon Frye is the big 5-0. 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And the Spice Girls are coming up for you next. 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

At 8 point through the sage, sugar tea on your Thursday morning wake-up call on the station that still plays anything with John A. and Wham. Here's Taylor Swift, The Fate of Ophelia. It's on the station where you never know what you'll hear next.

Blue Point to the Saints, We Play Anything, Mark Ronson and Bruno Mars on your Thursday morning wake-up call, Uptown Funk. If you saw the movie Michael, you might remember this from the opening scene. Here's Wanna Be Starting Something, 188.3, The Saints.

0: 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We're portable. We love the beach. Have a great summer with us.
1: Me not working hard. Yeah, right. Picture that with a Kodak. Or better yet, go to Times.

0: 88.3 The Sage, we play anything. John Legend on your Thursday morning wake-up call. All of me. Before that, Pitbull, Give Me Everything. All these years later, Kurt Cobain's death is still a mystery, but his widow, Courtney Love, is trying to figure out what exactly happened. About a year afterwards, she tried to obtain the entire police file on his case, undeveloped film, Polaroids, personal letters, and more. You might remember at the time people were trying to profit from his death. Things still just don't add up, with the big question being, was he murdered? The whole thing is on the verge of becoming a cold case, but like they say, the truth is out there, and Nirvana is coming up for you next. Come as you are. So's your 90s at 9 on 88.3 The Saint.
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1: 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About it. It's the 90s at 9 on 88.3 The Scene. Coming up, the follow-up to the most recognizable pop song of the last 60 years. As If, from 1998, Tyrese, Sweet Lady. It's on the station that's taking you back to the old school.

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Happy birthday to Jerry Halliwell, Ginger Spice, She's 54. And from 1997, here's the follow-up to the most recognizable pop song of the last 60 years. Of course, that was Wannabe. 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

0: 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Ice Ice Baby. And you know that Brian Donovan, he's a busy guy. Every Saturday morning, you could hear him as the host of Moments to Remember. Then next Sunday, not this Sunday, but next Sunday, the 16th, he's going to be hosting the second annual car show that's going on at the VFW Post 8690 in Broad Auburn. 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Their number is 518-883-8202. 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
0: So be sure to listen to the only show where the video store has been brought back from the dead, and that's Back to the Video Store.
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It's a shoe shine stand at the airport, and the guy goes, hey, man, your shoes look bad. Hop up here, I'll fix you up. Okay, my shoes look bad, but is that really an acceptable way to drum up business? By insulting me? I've never walked in front of a clothing store and have the guy standing out front going, get your raggedy butt in here. You ought to be ashamed of yourself walking around town looking like that. Comb your hair, you bum. I was at the mall the other day. I saw a shoe store had a big sign up that said semi-annual fall sale. Fall comes once a year, according to my calendar. I bought a pair of sneakers. I think I got a good price. I put $50 down and I'm paying $5 a month for 60 months. That's where they get you. You ever go to Payless shoe store? Payless, they're all right, right? They're okay if you go in the morning when it's still sort of organized. You know what I mean? You go later in the day, it looks like the Three Stooges had a shoe fight in there. Lids and boxes all over the place. I prefer like Foot Locker. We got to point to the shoe up on the wall to the guy. Yeah, hey, I like this shoe here. Do you think you can just go in the back room and screw around for about 20 minutes? Play video games or whatever the heck it is you do back there? How big is that warehouse back behind that door? Like he's getting on the forklift and driving for miles. Just looking for my sneakers. Last time the guy comes out, and he comes out to me, he's got two boxes. He said, I don't have a size 10, but I have an 8.5 and an 11. Really? Well, I'm pretty sure the 8.5s will hurt my feet. Yeah, because last time I got 8.5s, both my feet hurt constantly. But maybe I get the 11s and stuff newspapers up into the toes. Or maybe I got to buy those tube socks over there. They say they fit sizes 6 through 12. And just flap the unused portion underneath my foot. Would that be a recommendation, Mr. Referee? Just blow the whistle twice if the answer is yes. 6 through 12, the socks fit. Shaquille O'Neal and I wear the same socks. I was looking at a pair of shoes in the shoe store, and they had this pair of shoes was secluded from the other shoes on the stand, something like this, right? And I'm just looking at them, trying to figure out why they're all separated. And the guy comes up and says, that's a great shoe. That was the first shoe ever designed specifically for walking. Right there, as if the sandals Moses wore were designed for racquetball. And Galileo, he wore cross trainers all around town. I asked the guy, see, did you be getting those belts in that are designed to hold up your pants? Have they invented that yet, sir? I bought a belt the other day. I bought a reversible belt. When I was a kid, my dad had a reversible belt. I remember one side was brown and the other side was a whip. Yeah. I remember. I like brown. That was my preference. I thought he looked good in brown. A lot of young guys these days, they're not wearing any belts at all, right? You've seen them, they have their pants hanging down low so everybody can see their underwear. That's supposed to be sexy. That's what I've been told. And I agree, but you know what I like to do sometimes? I like to put my pants on first, then I like to put my underwear up over my pants. Then I pull my underwear down a little bit in the back and give people a peek at my pants. I think that's sexy. You know, I like to wear both of my shoes on the same foot. I think that's sexy. I can pull it off because one of them's an 8.5 and one of them's an 11. I like the Gap. I like shopping at the Gap. One reason I'm still a 34 waist at the Gap. Yeah, not everywhere, but at the Gap I was a 34 regular fit for a long time. Then I was a 34 relaxed fit for a while. Then I was a 34 easy fit. Now I'm a 34 loose fit. But I'm still at 34. Got to buy size 40 underwear for some reason. Is that a different system altogether? Get the 34s on. This is all wrong. This is like a tourniquet.

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0: Hi, everyone. This is Mel Torme. Stick around because you're going to like the sound of Joe Riley.
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you're all about karaoke. When you're singing on a karaoke, you haven't got a clue that those were words. I was singing Take That, Back for Good. Wash your back. Wash your back. Wash your back. Want your back? What's this? Want your back? I've been singing Wash Your Back 15 years. So then when you go on a karaoke and you see lyrics, that's what they're supposed to be singing. You know that song, We Are Family? For years I thought they were singing, Just Let Me Staple the Vicar. Right? Who's right and who's wrong here? Listen.

0: That's not this thing. 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
0: We're giving love in a femidon. 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
0: Apparently it's mercy. 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Mercy.

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Brian Donovan here, inviting you to join me this Saturday morning from 6 until 10 a.m. for Moments to Remember, with your song requests from the 50s, 60s, and 70s, right here on 88.3 The Saint.

0: I fly a lot. It's always a drag. Fly all the time. Whenever you get on a plane, flight attendant will always tell you the name of your pilot. Like anyone goes, oh, he's good. Oh, I like his work. And I always sit in coach, never sit in first. The thing about coaches, they don't even want you to see the people in first class. That's how much of a loser you are. Flight attendant will come on and shut that curtain. God forbid you ring that call button. Wail that thing. She's coming all the way from New York. It's like a 5-hour flight. It took her 1:40 to come back. What? What is it? A little too much hair behind the ear. I know there's trouble. And we land the plane. They're never allowed to land anywhere near the airport. It's always taxiing. So we're taxiing forever, trying to find a gate. There's no gates. Guess we didn't tell them we were coming. So we're taxiing around forever. Finally, we see some pilot, and he's carrying his keys. We start following him around for a little bit. But he's just getting something about his planes. We can't park there.
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And here we are yet again. Yours truly, Darren Scott, continuing to fill in for Monty Jennings. Does it feel like this week has been flying by, or is it me? Boy, oh boy. Anyway, guess what? We got great variety coming up this hour. Music from Don Henley and Counting Crows. Right now, are you living in America? James Brown on your station. It's a Thursday. Take the rest of the afternoon off with Sienna Radio. It's 88.

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We're portable. We love the beach. Have a great summer with us.

0: Come on, right there! EJ, Audrey Nuna, Ray Ami, K-Pop Demon Hunters. We'll be right back, everybody!
1: If you are a fan of the K-Pop Demon Hunter trilogy and movie franchise and all of that that there is to be had with that, you're a fan of that. The name of the track is Golden on your station. There you go. See that? We play anything. Darren Scott, hanging out with you on a Thursday afternoon escape. Thanks again. Hasn't quite started raining here at our studios, but there is rain expected coming through, so keep an eye and an ear on that. Don't forget to let us know that you're out there. Hey, you know, maybe you're still bailing out from the weather.

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0: Of course, you know it's the elements of earth, wind, and fire here on your Siena College radio station. We've got some wind and rain coming in later this evening, so be careful out there. Hopefully, most of you have bailed out from the rainstorms that went through last week. The once-in-a-thousand-year rainstorms. My, oh, my. We are still bailing out at our house. We don't have any standing water, of course, but we are still drying out. Boy, I got to tell you, I really got to learn a lot about dehumidifiers in the last couple of days, actually. Anyway, Darren Scott filling in for Monty Jennings. We love you, and I know that Monty loves you, too. We want to hear from you at our website. It's WVCR.com. Maybe it's something you just want to hear your favorite song, get you through your day. Maybe there's something special going on in your office. Maybe you want to celebrate something having to do with your boss. You want to play your boss's favorite song? That's always fun. Hey, boss, turn on the radio. Oh, my God, it's your favorite song. What a coincidence. Let us take the rest of the day off. Anyway, back to the music. Hopefully you are escaping this Thursday afternoon. Coming up next, it's music from Robert Palmer and Harry Styles. Stay right there. Don't go anywhere. It's 88.
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Time is just flying by here on a Thursday afternoon. Darren Scott in for Monty Jennings. Hey, thank you very much for spending time with us down the dial here at 88.3. Maybe it's not a dial. Maybe you're listening at iHeartRadio. Maybe you didn't even know. Hey, did you know that Sienna Radio is part of the iHeartRadio network? Yeah, there's a lot of other stations in this market that are also part of iHeartRadio, and we are part of that as well. So you're like, hey, if I can't get you on the radio dial with the antenna, you can get us on iHeartRadio. What a concept. And while you're doing that, still to come this hour, you know, great variety happens every hour up the hill in Loudonville here at Sienna Radio. How about Alex Warren? How about Gloria Gaynor? Right now, Mr. Blue Sky, I know there's some rain coming in, but how about some Electric Light Orchestra on your Thursday afternoon escape? It's on your station, Sienna Radio. It's 88.

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Join me for some of today's and yesterday's greatest country music. 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

Alex Warren. That's right. Alex Warren going back to last year with Ordinary. In front of Alex, it was Gloria Gaynor going all the way back to 1978. As I struggle here with my glasses. Wow, going back to 1978 with I Will Survive. And that song still stands up. And I'll tell you, I know that you're out there in your cars, in your offices. You're singing along with that Gloria Gaynor track. Let us know that you're out there at our website. Right now, though, I got to tell

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0: 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As far as I'm concerned, they were a supergroup before there was even such thing as a supergroup. The name of the band was The Honey Drippers, going back to 1984, of course, with The Sea of Love. And now you probably might remember that they were made up of two very important members of the musical community. One was the former lead singer and founding member of Led Zeppelin. Of course, that's Robert Plant. Again, on vocals in there. But did you notice the guitar in there? Not only Jimmy Page was on that, but Jeff Beck, one of the original members of the Yardbirds, was also in on that. Now, you know all that. Now, here is your useless fact. Here's the thing that I want you to walk away with. If you were a big fan of the TV show David Letterman's show, Late Night with David Letterman, you certainly know who Paul Schaefer is. By the way, you should know who Paul Schaefer was. He played with the Blues Brothers and was the original member of the original Saturday Night Live band. That's right. Did you know that? But did you know that Paul Schaefer was also on that track? That's right. He played keyboards on that album with the Honey Drippers. And it made me so mad because it was just named simply Honey Drippers Volume 1. And every year I waited for Volume 2 to come out. And Volume 2 never came out. But did you know that Paul Schaefer, from David Letterman fame, was the keyboardist on that track right there with the Honey Drippers. Anyway, moving along, still to come, music from David Bowie and Norman Greenbaum and the rest of your Thursday afternoon escape. It's Darren and Fermonti on your station. Stay right there. It's 88.
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Speaking of the heat is going to be on with Glenn Frey. We're also going to have some oxygen. Did you know that love is like oxygen? We're going to have sweet coming up as well. Right now, hopefully you have a pina colada in your hand. It's the pina colada song. It's Rupert Holmes. He's on your station. Siena Radio. Come on, let's go, Saints.

And it is getting warmer by the minute here in the Capital Region. The heat is definitely on. Going back to 1984 with Glenn Frey. And maybe you didn't know. Glenn Frey, you should know, by the way. Glenn Frey, of course, one of the original members of the Eagles. And in front of Glenn, going back to 1978, of course, Love is Like Oxygen. Something completely different with Sweet. The name of that band was Sweet from 1978. Right now, hopefully, you are not alone. You're not alone. I'm here with you, Darren Scott. It's Heart on your station, Sienna Radio.

0: And hopefully those summer girls are by the pool. It is getting warmer by the minute here in the Capital Region. The name of the group is LFO, going back to 1999 with the Summer Girls. In front of LFO was the Romantics with What I Like About You. What I like is the fact that you're listening to this radio station. Thank you, thank you, thank you very sincerely. If I had a hat on, I'd be tipping it to you. We do want to hear from you. Maybe you're a manager or the owner of a business. Maybe you got something going on. You got a promotion coming up. You think that we can help you. You want to sponsor some of our programs? You want to even think about it? You're like, well, I never even thought about it. Well, start thinking about it. 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We reach well into southern Vermont, western Massachusetts. We reach out into Amsterdam going west. And all of those cars, think of all those cars that are on 87 and 90 going along the thruway. We reach all of them. Let us know, get you out there at our website. 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We'd love to have you on board as one of our sponsors here, again, at WVCR. Before we get to the top of the hour, don't forget 5 o'clock, we're going to send it down to Dave Lombardo in today's edition of the Capital Press Room. Before we get to that, I'm going to make you sweat with CNC Music Factory. They're up next. It's on your station. Woo! Stay hydrated, folks. It's 88.
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0: 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The opinions expressed on this program are of the host and their guests and do not necessarily reflect the opinions of WVCR, its management, Siena University, and its Board of Trustees.
1: I'm David Lombardo, and you're listening to WCNY's The Capitol Press Room. On today's show, we'll talk with the State Office of Mental Health about an independent evaluation of a controversial state program that allows the courts to force someone into mental health services if they're deemed a risk to themselves and others and have turned down voluntary treatment. We'll discuss improvements to the state's current practices recommended by the analysis, consider how the state monitors this program, and whether the underlying statute should be renewed next year. And then we'll get to know Frank Jarrus, who's poised to succeed as boss in the Assembly after winning the Democratic primary in June for a Yonkers-based seat. And finally, we'll check in with Assemblyman Alec Brooke Krasny, a Southern Brooklyn Republican who's facing a rematch this fall and discusses his campaign for re-election. It's all coming up right here on WCNY's The Capitol Press Room.
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1: I'm David Lombardo, and this is WCNY's The Capitol Press Room. An independent evaluation of the state's utilization of court-mandated outpatient treatment for mentally ill New Yorkers raises questions about the efficacy of this approach authorized under Kendra's Law, including whether the harms outweigh the benefits compared to the experience of individuals who receive similar mental health services voluntarily. Over the last quarter of a century, the program has impacted about 24,000 New Yorkers. For more on the analysis, which was pushed for by the state legislature and ultimately found that the state should do more to promote voluntary services, we're joined by Dr. Miriam Tepper, Chief Medical Officer at the State Office of Mental Health. Thanks for making the time, Dr. Tepper.
5: It's great to be here with you, David. Thank you for having me.
1: Well, these findings seem to be sort of a Rorschach test with the reception of the report kind of shaped by how people already think about court-ordered mental health treatment. For example, opponents of the practice look at this report as conclusive evidence that coerced treatment is a net negative. Did you come away thinking the status quo is a net positive or that there should be changes in the state's approach to treatment for that hard-to-serve population that has basically turned down a whole host of voluntary services?
5: Yeah, we really think that this report shows that assisted outpatient treatment is accomplishing really what it set out to do, reduce hospitalization and improve public safety. What this report did was compare two different populations, a group of people receiving assisted outpatient treatment who are people who have already not agreed to participate in voluntary services, and then as a result had really significant safety risks, either danger to themselves or others, or repeated hospitalizations or incarcerations. So that's the one group. And then it compared that group to people who were receiving voluntary services. And what it found is that both groups improved across a range of outcomes, but actually the people under assisted outpatient treatment did better than the group receiving voluntary services in a few really key areas, including reduced risk of harm to others, fewer and shorter hospitalizations and better housing stability. And in those really key areas, the people receiving assisted outpatient treatment actually did better than people receiving voluntary services. And we really take that to demonstrate that there is some unique advantage that assisted outpatient treatment provides for this very small group of people who are eligible and appropriate for it over and above voluntary services. And the findings seem particularly noteworthy since improving community safety and community stability were really underlying the creation of Kendra's Law 27 years ago now.
1: Well, thinking about something like housing stability, it's my understanding that this population that is served by the assisted outpatient treatments is essentially prioritized when it comes to housing in the aftermath of their care, as opposed to those who are in the voluntary programs. What do you think of that analysis, and does that make the case that we should be just prioritizing those voluntary people maybe more than the people in the assisted outpatient treatment, or that if they were prioritized equally, they might see the same type of housing outcomes?
5: Well, all people are offered voluntary services, and people receiving the type of voluntary services that were studied here actually are also prioritized because they're another group of very high-need people with complex mental health needs.
1: So do you disagree, though, with the assessment that the population that is served by the assisted outpatient treatments as opposed to the voluntary agreements are not prioritized over those people with the voluntary agreements? Because that's the concern by some in the space.
5: Well, we do support prioritized access to services for people with high level of service needs. That's an appropriate way to, we think, to allocate resources and to be really sure that people with the greatest levels of needs are getting access to services, to really needed services. I think that's a general approach that we do support.
1: So I want to come back to the purpose of Kendra's Law, which is this statutory framework for court-ordered outpatient treatment, and it's supposed to be serving those people where it's a measure of last resort, these people who have refused to follow treatment plans or refused a whole host of services. But this new report cites dozens of New Yorkers who claim they were desperate for assistance. So do these anecdotal accounts make you rethink when court-ordered treatment has been utilized in recent years, or that you need to rethink outreach efforts to promote voluntary treatment? Or do you just reject these anecdotal accounts of people who say, yeah, no, I wanted services. I didn't want to be forced into a court-ordered treatment?
5: Well, to be eligible for assisted outpatient treatment, people have to have already been offered and not participated in voluntary treatment. So that's a really important point, is that it's not possible to receive assisted outpatient treatment unless they were offered and did not participate in voluntary services.
1: And how do you know, though? I mean, can you talk about how you track a person's interactions and how you know that they've been offered a whole host of opportunities and that they've had them maybe explained to them in a way that maybe is understandable about what the services might look like and what the alternatives might be?
5: Well, as you pointed out, it's part of the statutory framework. So that's the legal basis that it is, in order to be eligible for AOT, a person has to have been not participating in voluntary services. And there's a wide array of voluntary community-based services available throughout the state, and even more so coming online now through the governor's tremendous expansion of community-based mental health services, particularly for those with complex needs.
1: But how do you know that those people have been offered all of those opportunities before the court-ordered treatment? How do you know that they've turned everything down, that this is a last resort? Is there a way that you're tracking people's interactions with the mental health system?
5: Well, I think that's a determination. I mean, that's up to the judge, really, to make that assessment.
1: So you don't have people who are saying to a judge, hey, this person has been offered this treatment at this point, they've gone through this service plan, but unfortunately they didn't complete it. I mean, what is the documentation on these individuals? Because there are people who are saying, I was desperate for assistance, I wanted help, and I got forced into this type of treatment.
5: Well, I think what the report, what some of the anecdotes, the quotes in the report point out is that there are a lot of good opportunities here for improving the delivery of the service, and we are really open and open to feedback and open for opportunities to improve improve this really important program. It is very important that people are informed throughout the process and understand their rights and understand understand the process itself and afforded opportunities for their voice to be heard throughout that process.
1: Well, yeah, let's talk a little bit more about what the future implementation of this looks like. But first, let me reintroduce you for listeners just joining us. This is WCNY's The Capital Press Room. I'm David Lombardo, and we're speaking with Dr. Miriam Tepper, Chief Medical Officer at the State Office of Mental Health. So the report ultimately finds that the state should do more to promote voluntary services. So what does that look like in terms of actually doing that in the real world? Is that something, one, that you agree that there are opportunities to promote them more? And two, if you do, what do you think is an area for improvement?
5: So one thing I would just point out is that assisted outpatient treatment exists for a very small proportion of the full population receiving outpatient services. It's a 0.5% of the more than 800,000 people receiving community-based services.
1: So about 4,000 people?
5: Mm-hmm.
1: Okay.
5: And so, you know, the one of the goals of the recent investment in funds is investment in this program is to standardize and expand the use of enhanced voluntary agreements, which are a voluntary service plan for people to be receiving services in the least restrictive setting and least restrictive context. And so we have invested a lot in supporting infrastructure around that and helping counties standardize policies and procedures around these voluntary agreements and really expanding their use.
1: When we think about standardization of these voluntary agreements, what are some of the key tenets that you think need to be part of any of those approaches to make sure that it is meaningful? Because like you said, not every county has one of these. You could maybe have various approaches to this type of work. So what are the key tenets to a successful voluntary agreement program?
5: Well, part of what we are doing with this expanded approach to the voluntary agreements is to reduce the variation between the counties. So all counties were able to hire a staff person to really support coordination of care for folks with complex needs, to help make sure that voluntary agreements are done according to sort of some set standards and consistent with the mission of what the voluntary agreements are meant to accomplish, and really to reduce that geographic variation that you were pointing out.
1: Are there any counties you think that do a particularly good job when it comes to defining and implementing these voluntary agreement programs?
5: I can't comment on specific counties. There is a lot of variation, or there has historically been a lot of variation, but the Office of Mental Health is coming out or has come out recently with some expectations for what those might look like to try to bring more consistency to the process and really expand their use because, I think voluntary, if things can be done in a voluntary way, that's better.
1: One of the things the report highlights about the implementation of Kendra's law is that it is dramatically, disproportionately used on people of color, I think 4 out of 5 in New York City. Why do you think there are those racial disparities in terms of who ends up in coerced treatment?
5: Yeah, there's no doubt that there are underlying systemic issues that have resulted in disparities in care for historically marginalized populations. And our really important role here is making sure that we do not perpetuate those disparities. And so we have a real big role in training staff to recognizing their disparities, recognizing their own biases, making sure that they are able to provide culturally responsive services to people and really promote equity and really importantly not perpetuate those existing disparities.
1: Do you see racial disparities amongst all of the people authorized to implement Kendra's law, or is this something that is disproportionately a problem with law enforcement, which historically has had racial discrepancies in their policing approach?
5: Yeah, I'm not sure. That's a good question.
1: Okay. Well, we're going to take a quick break, and when we get back, we'll have more with Dr. Miriam Tepper, Chief Medical Officer at the State Office of Mental Health. When we return, we'll talk about the potential for reauthorizing the underlying statute, Kendra's Law, which created a statutory framework for court-ordered outpatient treatment. And we'll talk more about implementing some of the reforms recommended in the report. 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

0: treatment for mentally ill New Yorkers, which raised questions about the efficacy of this approach and recommended the state ultimately spend more money and time on promoting voluntary services. Our guest is Dr. Miriam Tepper, Chief Medical Officer at the State Office of Mental Health. In addition to calling for an expansion of voluntary services, the report calls for expanding due process protections. What are your plans for the implementation of that?
1: Yeah, the report lists an extensive list of recommendations from some very straightforward kind of suggestions, all ranging up to much broader recommendations that are, multi-agency, cross-systems kinds of changes. And you know, we really support. We have a purview over some of them, and certainly not all of them. But we really support. We're really excited to be looking at these recommendations very carefully and seeing what we can partner with others and really move forward based on what's feasible. But we, really value our relationships with other stakeholders in this space, and we'll want to be partnering with them in whatever way is possible.
0: Well, can you expand a little bit more on what the review process of this report will consist of?
1: Yeah, we are looking very carefully at the report. It highlights, it brings up some really important suggestions, and we really welcome the feedback and, as I said before, opportunities for improving this program. We welcome the partnership with others and input from stakeholders as well to do whatever we can to improve the quality of this program and really implement recommendations that are feasible.
0: Kendra's Law, that underlying statute, is set to sunset next year. Do you think this report makes a case for permanently extending Kendra's Law, extending it with a sunset again, changing the underlying statute, or getting rid of it completely?
1: We do really feel that this report supports the continuation of Kendra's Law. We really feel it is for this very small group of people for whom it is appropriate. It is a really important tool in the toolbox, and we want to be sure that it continues to be available for those who need it. So we do hope that it will be renewed in the upcoming year.
0: And are you looking for a straight renewal, or do you think that there are changes that need to be made to the underlying law, in part to actually make some of the changes that are recommended in this report?
1: That's a very good question. I know it's been renewed every 5 years since it's been in place. Mm-hmm. I think that's something we're going to have to think a lot about.
0: Well, is it your understanding then that you can make all of the recommendations that are in this report, or at least all the ones that you want to make, without changes to the underlying statute? Can the OMH and other state agencies that are impacted by this use their existing statutory authority to make the relevant changes?
1: Well, I think not all of the recommendations included in the report are going to be feasible, but I think that the ones things that are feasible, I think, could be accomplished within the current statutory framework.
0: What of the recommendations do you feel like aren't feasible?
1: There are some very broad recommendations requiring, some of which require extensive changes in other agencies and other within the legal system that really aren't under our purview to have a lot of impact on
0: by ourselves. They're feasible, but just not something that you guys could administratively do. If there was will amongst...
1: That we're going to need to really look at really carefully.
0: Okay. Well, before we move on, let me reintroduce you for listeners just joining us. This is WCNY's The Capitol Press Room. I'm David Lombardo, and we're speaking with Dr. Miriam Tepper, Chief Medical Officer at the State Office of Mental Health, who's weighing in on an independent evaluation of the state's utilization of court-mandated outpatient treatment for mentally ill New Yorkers, which raised questions about the efficacy of this approach and called for the state to increase its time and energy promoting voluntary mental health services. Well, I want to come back to the underlying work here, because in the press briefing, the Mental Health Commissioner described you as a data expert. So given that backdrop, what do you think of the report's approach to analyzing this issue? Because this is a complicated topic. You don't necessarily have control groups. You're extrapolating across the history of the program. You're taking anecdotal accounts from some people, looking at certain broad data sets. So do you have any problems with the way the numbers were crunched, so to speak?
1: Yeah, so I mentioned before

0: or that they're the report, the evaluation compares these two groups, mm-hmm. right? One of whom have not been able to participate involuntarily and as a result really posed a safety risk, and another group of people who were on their own agreeing to voluntarily participate in services. And as you can imagine, those are two very different groups of people.
1: Sure.
0: And so the folks who did this evaluation used some fancy statistical tools to try to make the comparison as fair as possible.
1: Now, when you say fancy, do you mean they're wearing like black tie while they do it?
0: Or? It's just some complicated statistics that okay. were, you know, an appropriate way to assess the to try to compare these groups as much as possible. Mm-hmm. But there is this underlying difference between them that one group of them are voluntarily accepting services and one cannot, and that isn't something that can be statistically managed. I think the tools they used were really good. But there are some fundamental differences between these groups that may not have been able to capture through those statistical tools.
1: So even with those limitations, though, this has been pretty widely acknowledged as a very interesting report at the very least, and kind of unique in the landscape in terms of the depth which it examined this issue. So moving forward, given the fact that the underlying statute is one that is typically renewed for like a 5-year basis, is there a case to be made for continually requiring some sort of evaluation like this? Because this is an outside review. It's something that the legislature asked for. So is there a case to be made to continue to have an outside set of eyes looking at this from time to time?
0: I mean, I think that's really up for the legislature to decide. I think we definitely agree in ongoing evaluation of all of our programs, and that's something that we're really, that I'm particularly interested in, is really understanding the impact of everything we do, making sure that it is effective and having the kind of impact that we want. I think there are different ways of accomplishing that. But there are lots of really important programs that the state is funding that really merit evaluation.
1: Well, without an independent review like this one, how does the State Office of Mental Health go about evaluating the assisted outpatient treatment experience from implementation to ultimately its impact on people? What have you historically done over the last quarter century, and what do you plan on doing in the future to judge whether this is a working program?
0: Well, we have long tracked various elements of the assisted outpatient treatment program, and we are just now really excited to have modernized the database that we're using for tracking participation and coordinating better with counties and ensuring that concerns can be addressed in real time. So we are definitely looking forward to this next phase of having clearer data at our fingertips so that we can be even more responsive.
1: And thinking about these services in the context of the broader mental health landscape, at the federal level, there is a, say, less of an emphasis on community-based setting help for people, this idea that they want to put more people into these outpatient treatment facilities, institutionalized care. Is that going to impact your work at all in this area, or is that something separate and apart from what you're doing here and the state's general commitment to serving people in the least restrictive settings?
0: Oh, yeah. We're laser focused on serving people in the least restrictive settings possible, providing a real diverse array of supports to meet people with diverse needs and preferences. And we stay really true to that commitment.
1: Well, we've been speaking with Dr. Miriam Tepper. She's the Chief Medical Officer at the State Office of Mental Health. Dr. Tepper, thank you so much for making the time. I really appreciate it.
0: Thank you so much for having me.

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4: I'm David Lombardo, and this is WCNY's The Capitol Press Room. We're continuing to get to know the new faces who will likely be joining the state legislature in June, and on this episode, we're checking in with Frank Jarrus, who won the Democratic primary in June to succeed his retiring boss in a Yonkers-based assembly seat. Welcome to the show, Frank.
5: Thank you for having me.
4: Well, as I alluded to at the top, you served as chief of staff to the current representative for the 90th Assembly District, Nader Syaj, who is not running again. In what ways do you think you'll be similar to him in this role? And how do you think your approach and philosophy and maybe some of your votes might be different than the incumbent?
5: Well, you know, the assemblyman had a long career in education, and this assembly district is the only assembly district wholly contained in Yonkers. So it makes an important part to fight for Yonkers public schools. The assemblyman did a really incredible job in fighting for Yonkers public schools. I look forward to doing that and hopefully continuing his fight to change New York State's educational funding formula to municipalities and school districts. And then, you know, on the other side of things, a big thing that I also plan on doing is bringing the district office more into the community. The 90th Assembly District is a very diverse community, and there are communities that simply can't get to the district office to receive state resources. So I look forward to hopefully having a mobile office and putting the district office into the communities that I hope to represent in January.
4: You originally planned on becoming a doctor, studying biology for your undergrad degree. Do you think you'll end up using that background at all in the state legislature, where you're asked to weigh in on a variety of topics that might include, say, the healthcare space or biology of human beings?
5: I mean, absolutely. And sort of when I always wanted to go into public service, and I always thought a doctor would be a good route to go, because what's a better profession to help people than being a doctor? And then, you know, coming from Yonkers, where we have two safety net hospitals in Yonkers, St. Joe's and St. John's, having that biology background and knowing how important public health is really is going to make me want to fight for these safety net hospitals, make sure they get the proper state funding, and make sure that they're able to serve the community at large with a top-notch healthcare system.
4: I want to come back to something you mentioned in your first answer, and that's financing and state support for the Yonkers school system. Every politician thinks their district schools need more state funding. It's one of the reasons we can't actually get people to agree on changes to the funding formula for New York schools. So how are you going to approach this as, say, a freshman member in 2027?
5: Well, obviously, I'll be only one of 150, but I look forward to sharing the plight of my city with the speaker, with my fellow colleagues. Yonkers contributes more to its public schools than Rochester, Buffalo, and Syracuse do combined. Mayor Mike Spano, who's been mayor in Yonkers now for 15 years, has done a tremendous job of making sure Yonkers does its part for our public school system. It's record aid that's given from Yonkers to the school district, mainly coming from Yonkers property taxes. And now I sort of feel like New York State needs to come in and help, which they have. I'm sure you know this past year, thanks to Majority Leader Andrew Stewart-Cousins, State Senator Shelley Mayer, and my boss, Nader Sage, they were able to contribute an extra $40 million in aid for Yonkers. But it's sort of just not working anymore when you look at these other school districts in the state that are just getting so much more money from Yonkers. And Yonkers is a growing city, the third largest in New York. And it's a diverse city in the sense the city has taken the lead on expanding affordable housing. Yonkers' population is about 20% of the county, yet we have about half of the affordable housing stock in Westchester. So this is a community, in my opinion, that state government should take the lead on making sure that there is a top-notch education available.
4: In addition to the school issues in Yonkers, Yonkers, like many cities north of New York City, has had struggles financially. And I'm curious what, if any, changes you think the state should be looking for cities like Yonkers or other upstate cities if they are going to continue offering additional state support? Because we saw in this past budget that there was additional aid to some of these cities in the budget. But do you think the answer at the state level is to just continue to increase funding, or does there need to be some sort of systemic change in how these cities like Yonkers do business?
5: Well, and as far as how Yonkers does business, I do agree that there needs to be state oversight, particularly on the state dollars that come down into the district. But I sort of just think it seems like every year Yonkers sends bus loads of parents and students and advocates up to the state capitol to beg for more funding. And every year there's a certain dollar amount that gets put an extra from the state delegation. I just think instead of wrangling over dollars every year, it would be fruitful just to have a system where Yonkers can get the money that it deserves from the beginning, not where, you know, we need to fight to get the $12 million back in bullet aid when it's not in the governor's proposed budget. It's been in the past budget for so many years, yet it seems like every year the state delegation needs to fight to make sure it's included in the adopted budget. And Yonkers, in a sense, should be rewarded for all that it's done for its affordable housing. As you know, the governor's done a major push and state leaders have done a major push to build more housing in New York State. A lot of municipalities don't want to, but Yonkers and Westchester County has taken the lead in building more housing. And I do think that the state really needs to incentivize municipalities to continue doing that.
4: Well, when it comes to affordable housing and Yonkers, this predates you a little bit, but I'm sure you're familiar with the experience trying to build some of that federally mandated scatter site public housing across Yonkers. So to what degree do you think there still is that resistance to building, quote unquote, affordable housing sort of within communities of Yonkers?
5: Fortunately, and I think this has a lot to do with the Mayor Spano in Yonkers, he was able to really bring communities all across Yonkers on board with housing. And part of it is the mayor has an ordinance. I believe the ordinance is at 12% now. Every time new housing is built in Yonkers, they're mandated within those complexes to have 12% affordable housing.
4: Well, before we move on, let me reintroduce you for listeners just joining us. This is WCNY's The Capitol Press Room. I'm David Lombardo, and we're speaking with Frank Jarrus, who won the Democratic primary in the 90th Assembly District in June and is the presumptive next representative for this Yonkers-based Assembly seat. So I read in the Yonkers Ledger that you grew up in a household where your mother was a longtime Democratic Party ward and your dad was the former chair of the Yonkers Republican Party. Did your family just avoid politics at the dinner table, or was there just a lively discussion about ideology and partisanship?
5: Well, my dad is a registered Democrat now. Funny enough, he switched about, I would say, 9 years ago. But my mom always argues with us because we're always talking politics at the dinner table. And my mom tries to say, you know, no politics at the dinner table. But philosophically, you know, my mom has been a longtime Democratic ward leader, as you mentioned. Her ward falls within my assembly district, and kind of her upbringing helped guided my philosophies as a Democrat, a pragmatic Democrat.
4: And sticking with your family, you've talked about your experience with your father, you know, getting convicted of bribery and extortion more than a decade ago. How, if at all, do you think that will inform your approach to things like ethics and good government if you're in the assembly?
5: Well, I do think ethics and good government is very important. And I do think that the state legislator does have a lot of oversight, which is important, especially nowadays. And, you know, there is a Department of Justice, there is the New York State Attorney General's office. So in that sense, it's important that, you know, everybody makes sure that they're following the rules like they should. And, you know, on the other sense of it, having my father been incarcerated also helps guide my knowledge of, you know, it's difficult being the son or being the daughter or being a family member of someone incarcerated. So it helps guide sort of my thinking when it comes to those who are incarcerated, us particularly those individuals that are up there in age that should enjoy time with their family. Certainly my experience with my father will guide those decisions for me as well.
4: Well, you mentioned the idea of people aging in prison, and one of the bills that progressive criminal justice advocates here in Albany push is what's called fair and timely parole or something like that, elder parole as well, ensuring that people who get to a certain age, I think it's 55, have a ability to get considered for parole. Is that something you could envision yourself supporting here in Albany?
5: Absolutely. I wouldn't want to tie anybody's hands and force anybody to be released from prison, but I do believe they should have the opportunity at least to be heard, to be released from prison and for their application to be considered for parole.
4: One of the key takeaways from the June primaries across New York was the fact that the left wing of the Democratic Party will be growing its numbers in the state legislature, although you were successful in beating, I would say, a candidate who was maybe to your left, at least in terms of who they were getting endorsed by. And I'm curious then, where do you see yourself in overlapping with some of these new members, many of whom are Democratic Socialists, and where do you think you might be at odds with them, considering that you are more of a establishment Democrat?
5: Well, and there's a lot of policies that the Democratic Socialists of America have that I share too, especially when it comes to healthcare, especially when it comes to getting money out of politics. But I am an establishment Democrat in a sense where I believe in the party organization. I've been a district leader since I could vote. I volunteered for Democrats up and down the ballot. And I don't think the way the Democratic Party should move forward is fighting ourselves within. And that's sort of what the DSA has promoted. That's something I'll never stand behind. We have great Democrats elected in office, particularly in Westchester. There was even a congressional race in Northern Westchester, District 17, where a moderate won there as well and beat the Working Families candidate. So I just think, at least in Westchester, we were kind of the difference from outside of all of New York, where we stood on our principles, we stood with the party organization, and it led to good June victories for the party candidates.
4: And you mentioned the importance of the party and being aligned to some degree with the establishment. Do you still feel then that you have enough rope, so to speak, to buck the party? Do you feel like you might be willing to vote against the party interests in some degree? Because I remember very memorably being in a committee room where your boss was prepared to vote against the bill in committee, had a very brief private conversation with the speaker, and then changed his vote in committee. So are you prepared to go against your party?
5: Oh, absolutely. Well, my first, my only real concern is going to be the people of Yonkers. So when anytime there's a bill, either in committee or on the assembly floor, if it's not going to be beneficial or help the people of my district, then I simply just won't vote for it, regardless of what the party establishment or the party bosses might say.
4: And on your campaign website, you highlighted the need to, quote unquote, take on Con Edison. What more do you think the state should be doing to regulate utilities or to address utility costs?
5: Well, I think for starters, we have a public service commission now that's simply not doing the will of the people of New York State. They're not doing anybody a service. And I'm of the thought that while a lot of great changes were made to put more oversight on the public service commission and how they approve rate hikes, particularly what costs the utility companies pass on to the consumers, us meaning, I don't think that the Public Service Commission should be deciding on rate hikes. And I would support a move to have the state legislator approve rate hikes that any utility company requests in New York State.
4: Could you envision then the state legislature actually making hard choices when it comes to rate hikes? Because I imagine that the PSC, because they are sort of insulated from politics to some degree, is willing to make hard choices that some people might think are necessary for investments in the grid.
5: Well, I could just tell you something. While I was door knocking, there was a resident of my assembly district, or my future assembly district, who showed me her Con Ed bill, and she owed Con Ed $70,000. This was a senior. This was a person who lives on a fixed income. Her Con Ed bill is more than her property taxes in Yonkers. And for anybody to think that's fair or feasible is just not the case. There's nothing pushing people out of our communities like Con Edison and their rate hikes. So I almost would like to put the feet to the fire of the state legislator. And I look forward to be one of them that makes the tough decisions to say no to rate hikes.
4: Well, we've been speaking with Frank Jarrus. He is the winner of the Democratic primary for the 90th Assembly District in June, and he's the presumptive next representative for this Yonkers-based seat. Frank, thanks so much for making the time. Really appreciate it.
5: Thank you so much.
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4: I'm David Lombardo, and you're listening to the Capitol Press Room on 88.3 FM WVCR. I'm David Lombardo, and this is WCNY's The Capitol Press Room. We're turning our attention to Southern Brooklyn, the site of an assembly rematch this fall, where Democrat Chris McCrite is challenging incumbent Republican Alec Brooke Krasny, and the assemblyman joins us to talk about his reelection bid. Thanks for making the time, Assemblymember.
8: Thank you for having me.
4: Well, your first bid for the assembly was more than a quarter of a century ago with a write-in campaign in 2000. Now in 2026, what is still appealing about serving in the assembly? What makes you still interested in this avenue of public service?
8: Well, David, first of all, there are still some issues that I've been working on 26 years ago, even 28 years ago, as an elected treasurer of the Community Board 13. And that's the condition of the boardwalk. In 2008, I was able to allocate, together with the former Assemblyman Steven Simberitz, first $10 million for the boardwalk repairments. But we still need a lot of work. And I'm very grateful to the former mayor of New York City, Eric Adams, for allocating $1 billion for in December 2025 for the Coney Island. But that issue with the boardwalk is still the same. So I'm still working on that issue. There is also another issue that I've been working on for many years, and that's another transportation artery going from Coney Island Peninsula to Bell Parkway. And this is something that I'm advocating for at least the last 20 years. And I certainly hope that I will be able to get to some resolution on that.
4: Well, whether it's advocating for the boardwalk or transportation, I want to talk about how you do that effectively, because you're in your second stint as an assembly member, this time as a Republican after previously serving about a decade as a Democrat in the assembly. Given the Democratic control of the chamber and state government more broadly in New York, how do you go about trying to be an effective lawmaker as a minority member?
8: Reaching across the aisle. That's the key. I'm a very common sense elected official. I'm not a radical, whether on one side or the other side. And I have quite a few friends still on the Democratic side. So I'm working together with them. And if when I see that it's virtually impossible for me passing a bill, I'm trying to give this bill to my friends on the Democratic side. That's the way I do things in Oakland these days.
4: Well, coming back to that political transformation, going from Democrat to Republican, what is it about the Republican Party now that appeals to you more than the Democratic Party and led you to identify that way?
8: I think that on the Republican side, we have more common sense now. And on the Democratic side, David, I escaped socialism 40 years ago. I was born in the Soviet Union. I've been living there for 30 years. I came here as the, not as a child, as a man, at the age of 31. And I cannot be in the same party with socialists. I'm sorry. Democratic Party just left me.
4: And now we're seeing here in Albany that there's going to be a growing number of socialists in the Democratic majority. What are your expectations for that change in the makeup of the majority conference?
8: Well, I think the majority conference will go even more to the left, which is not good for the people, not good for New York State. And I will do everything I can in my on my part to explain to the voters what socialism is about and why going socialistic way, it's just very bad for the state and it's just not effective at all. David, I remember when Berlin Wall was there. Were you born until 1989 or after? This is a question that I wanted to ask you.
4: I was born in 1987, so there was a toddler, right, David Lombardo, hearing George Bush say, tear down that wall.
8: Okay, so I'm going to say to you, knowing that fact, that Berlin Wall felt in 1989. It's actually felt when I was on my way to United States, having an immigration process in Italy for about a year. So the Berlin Wall, when Berlin Wall was in place, there was only one way that people wanted to get from one side of the wall to another, from the east to the west. There is not even one person who was trying to get from the west to the east. The reason that people were putting their life in jeopardy, trying to escape socialism, is very simple. Socialism is very bad for the people, very bad for the society. And I will do everything I can in my position with any power that I have to explain to the voters, especially to the young voters, that socialism is very dangerous for this state.
4: Well, before we move on, let me reintroduce you for listeners just joining us. This is WCNY's The Capitol Press Room. I'm David Lombardo, and we're speaking with Assemblymember Alec Brooke Krasny, a Southern Brooklyn Republican, and discussing his reelection bid. So your Democratic opponent has argued that you haven't done enough on the constituent services side of the job, noting earlier this summer that your district office in Bay Ridge didn't have a sign that might help people find it. So can you talk about your approach to constituent services?
8: Well, my approach to constituent services is very simple. I have two offices, one in Coney Island, one in Bay Ridge, and I'm running two offices on a budget that is less than my opponent's salary.
4: Yeah, so, I don't think people understand how little an assembly majority member has for staff, and the assembly minority members have even less.
8: Yes, but what I'm trying to replace, well, we're working on a schedule, and while it's not always 9 to 5, but we have a schedule that pretty much known to the people of the community, I'm giving my cell phone number to virtually everyone who asks for it. This is my approach to the constituent services. I believe that the local elected official should be very approachable, like any other person in the district. And being around for a long time, I gotta tell you that, you know, since 1997, since the time that I was a member of the community board, I was giving my cell phone number to everyone. I mean, at that time, 1997, we didn't even have the cell phones, right? But by year 2000, when I ran first time, I was giving my cell phone number to everyone in the district. David, it works. I know what's going on in the district. People have a direct approach, calling me on every issue there is. And when they call in directly, the assemblyman, they feel like Assemblyman office can do something, can help, and we'll help a lot of people. And people know that, and I hope I'll be rehired on November 3rd for the excellent constituent services that has been done by people in my district and myself.
4: What about housing? Every community in New York has sort of a different housing issue. And what do you see then as the housing issue that needs to be addressed in Southern Brooklyn?
8: David, I think every issue on elected officials' parts requires a good communication with other people in the government. For example, I have 7 different NYCHA developments on Coney Island. And they, to say the least, not the new buildings we're talking about. This is very old buildings. And we have a lot of issues and a lot of problems. And again, people calling me directly. Tenants association leaders calling me directly with the issues. And I'm very, very grateful that we have a great communication with NYCHA executive director, senior vice executive director, Brian Hannon. That person is helping me so much on NYCHA and housing. As to other new housing in Coney Island, looks very different now than it was 26 years ago when I was first round, and I'm very proud of it. At the same time, this new building is creating more traffic, and traffic on Coney Island is not just the traffic in any other part of New York City. You know, honestly, in New York City, you can suck up the traffic. This is a regular issue, common issue. But on Coney Island, it can become a dangerous issue because Coney Island is, actually, Coney Island is an island. It's a semi-island, but it's an island. And because we don't have any other transportation artery, like I said, only Crops Avenue, the people in on Coney Island, they always live like under the gun of God forbid, some coming disaster. So the traffic on Coney Island is a different kind of issue. It can become life or death situation. With that, again, I'm advocating for the new overpass from, in my view, from West 33rd Street to Bell Parkway, through the drive-off from the park on the other side of the Coney Island Creek. But before we'll have that, I'm opposing any new development on Coney Island. I was a big opponent of Cassina. My opponent was supporting Cassina, but I was a big opponent of Cassina. I placed a wonderful person, Marisa Salomon, as my representative at the community advisory board, and she destroyed them. She did an incredible job. And thank God we're not going to have a Cassina, but we're having a new development. And again, I'm against a new development, not because I don't want to see new buildings on Coney Island, but because I believe that the traffic is we can have a very dangerous situation for about 40,000 people living in Western Coney Island and Seagate. I live in Coney Island myself, so I know exactly what I'm talking about. I live in Seagate since 1993. I'm 33 years in the community.
4: Well, we've got about 2 minutes left, and one of the things I want to touch on is access to health care, something you've highlighted as a real problem for New York State. So what do you think the state government could be doing that it's not to make health care more accessible?
8: David, I think we just, among other things, we have to fight the fraud. I think we're wasting a lot of money on fraud in the healthcare. But my strong opinion that high-quality healthcare should be absolutely affordable for everyone. How to do that? I don't have any new bills in that area just because I think I not have enough knowledge of how to do it. But through insurances or otherwise. But I believe we have to have a completely new conversation, and it got to be a bipartisan approach, because only on a bipartisan basis we can achieve a real solution, David. I believe that the proper competition of opinions is something that we have to have, we must have in politics. And healthcare, we have to listen from both sides, and we have to find a compromise that is will be approved by the people in New York State. But again, bipartisan approach only, not just Democrats.
4: Well, unfortunately, that's all the time we have for this conversation. We've been speaking with Assemblymember Alec Brooke Krasny. He is a Southern Brooklyn Republican running for re-election this fall. Assemblymember, thank you so much for making the time. I really appreciate it.
8: Thank you so much. Thank you very much. Thank you, everyone.
4: And for more coverage of the race for the 46th Assembly District, including our conversation with Democrat Chris McWright, check out our audio archives at capitalpressroom.org or wherever you download your favorite podcasts. 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
10: 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The opinions expressed on this program are of the host and their guests and do not necessarily reflect the opinions of WVCR, its management, Siena University, and its Board of Trustees.
11: Friends, look at the time. It's 6 o'clock. That means one thing. Your weekend is here. If you're new to the program, I'm Michael, and I have you on the list for 2 hours of some of the best music that comes from right here in the 518. Tonight, I'm going to be featuring new songs from Shannon Taya, David J, and The Parlor, plus the latest from Justin Charles, Mr. Pigs, and more. Later in the hour, I'm going to have Lene and Devin from Reality Distortion. They're dropping a new EP tomorrow, plus they have a show coming up in Saratoga on the 17th, so we're going to be talking all about that. Not to mention, Abby from Saratoga Dispatch is going to be joining me, and we're going to be providing you your weekend itinerary. But that'll be happening later on in the show. Now, let's get things started. Here's Will Pettigone with Thank You, Jesus, on the list on WVCR 88.3, The Saint.

0: Neighborhood Nick on the list with Tell 'Em. And before that, you heard a couple of new ones. Soli Had with No Privacy and David J with Ryan Charles singing Wild Side. Now, make sure you're going over to WVCR.com. You can hit my time slot to access my archives. Reason I bring that up is because if I forget to drop these names for you and you really like the song, you can always go over there and you can see what I've played either tonight or in weeks past. It's just something I do for you. Something else I do for you from time to time is I invite a guest to join us to talk a little bit about what's going on in their world, mostly someone here from the 518. This week I'm bringing over Reality Distortion. Now, they're dropping a new EP tomorrow, Ceasefire, and they're going to be having a release show over at the Saratoga Arts on August 17th. I have them on now to talk a little bit about that. Linnea, Devin, thank you so much for joining me tonight. What's going on with you guys?
1: So much, Michael. Where do we even start? We just released a single from our upcoming EP. The single is called Renaissance. So that is out now. You can listen to it. And our upcoming EP is called Ceasefire, and it comes out on my brother Devin's birthday, August 7th.
0: Oh, that's awesome. Happy birthday.
1: Yeah.
2: Yeah, and then we're going to have an EP release show on the 17th at Saratoga Arts.
0: We're going to get into that a little bit more. That sounds like the details that I've read about it sounds exciting, and I want to know more about it from you. But first of all, I need to congratulate you on something. You were nominated for an award in April over at the Eddie's Music Awards. Congratulations for that. I mean, you didn't win, but you still were recognized. How does that feel?
2: Thank you.
1: It was so cool. Honestly, we fully did not expect to win because we're not really super electronica. We did. It was like so cool being nominated.
0: Mm-hmm.
1: And the coolest part was just seeing how many incredible musicians and the depth and breadth of musicians that are in the Capital Region, and getting to put a face to an Instagram handle for all these people that we follow online and listen to and admire. It's super exciting.
0: Yeah, you are the genre that you prefer to be described as is more like dream pop grunge. How can you articulate that to someone who is new to the genre?
1: You know, so that's kind of just where we've landed in terms of a genre.
0: Yeah.
1: Every time somebody listens to our music or sees us live, we just had this happen on Saturday. They were like, I don't know what you are. I never really heard anything else like this.
2: Yeah, that's the through line. Our references are all over the place. When people say, you sound like this, you sound like this. We even had a friend say, you sound like a Pandora playlist, where it's like, it kind of hit on all of the things that he likes. But yeah, our songs are varied. There's a big scope. And we kind of just thought dream pop grunge sounded cool.
1: Yeah.
2: So we ran with it. And we don't really believe in genres anyway.
0: I hesitate on asking musicians just that, because I know you don't create music to be plugged into some particular genre or to be pigeonholed into a particular area. You're just doing what you're doing.
2: Yeah, you understand.
0: Yeah.
1: And it's cool. I do think these days there's a lot more fluidity in genre for a wide variety of reasons. But, you know, we've written just stripped down acoustic songs, piano songs, like really, really bare bones stuff, and then these massive kind of cinematic songs, which they do have like grungy guitar and cool tones and massive synths and these kind of otherworldly sounds and vocal chops we're really kind of all over the place.
0: How did the two of you get into music to begin with? Do you come from a music family, or how are you introduced to this all?
1: That is a great question. You know, we kind of like to say we've been steeped in music our whole life. Neither of our parents are musicians, but they both appreciate music a lot. So we grew up listening to their record collection. You know, we got our mom's kind of more folky, Cat Stevens, all the great stuff in the 60s, 70s, and and for our dad, kind of like Pink Floyd, Grateful Dead, Cream, just all of these really iconic bands. And I think music has always been really important to both of us. Dad picked up guitar when he was like, how old were you?
2: Maybe like 14. One of my best friends growing up, we would snowboard together and we learned to snowboard together. And started learning guitar and started writing together. And it was funny. We only played original music. We would play and write and jam together. But basically, up until this day, I still don't know any covers.
1: Neither do I.
0: All right, we're going to pause here to play a little bit of music. But when we come back, we'll talk a little more about Reality Distortion and what's going on in their world. Here is the latest from Capital Ghosts, The Watchers, Gorgons, and Goddesses here on the list, WVCR 88.3, The Saint.

0: A little bit of country, a little bit of fantasy. That's Capital Ghost with The Watchers on the list. I'm back here with Reality Distortion. They have a new album that's coming out tomorrow. Plus, they have a show in Saratoga on the 17th. Okay, guys, so earlier in the show, you were talking about the music you were listening to through your parents. I think that makes for a perfect segue for what you're working on today. It has that kind of a 60s revolutionary kind of, or piece, I should say, vibe to it. Tell me a little bit. Am I off, first of all?
1: I appreciate that. You're spot on.
2: No, we're definitely very influenced. You know, I think 60s, 70s, it was a very idealistic time in a lot of ways. And there were, between the civil rights movement and, you know, the Vietnam War, there was so much incredibly powerful protest music that was happening. And for us, there is a lot of that now too.
0: Oh yeah. I feel like that we're in that type of a environment today, like our parents or grandparents were back in the 60s.
1: I went to Kickstart Cafe the other week and I saw a Time magazine that was about the 1960s. And as I was waiting for my order, I leafed through it. And I was just shocked. It was like, this is the same thing. We have broken politicians. We have wars we don't want to be in. We have a counterculture musicians. And it was funny because if I just think about our life right now in this current context, there are a bunch of things that we could be doing. And I could see myself, you know, having different ventures. But when I put it in the context of the 1960s and I go, who would I have wanted to be then? It's so clear. I would have wanted to be one of those musicians creating songs of peace. And it is sick. I don't know that the 60s were idealistic, but there was this counterculture bubble of idealism.
0: Oh, absolutely. And I guess this is where I ask you, like, where is your place in the world today? Obviously, you're musicians. Obviously, you have a message to

0: needs to be shared to the masses. So what was, I guess, can you describe the writing process between the two of you to address all that?
1: Yeah, so, you know, we've been working together writing songs for about a decade. And some of the songs from this upcoming EP, like different iterations of them, have been around for probably 8 years. There's been a lot of frustrating things that we've seen in the world and have written about. But I think it took us a while to become well-rounded enough people and musicians to be able to really articulate what we felt and what we saw. And this past winter, you know, with everything coming to a head, specifically in Minneapolis, mm-hmm. And the occupation of ICE in different cities, you know, we were just so, you name it, we felt it. It was frustration, it was sadness, it was anger, it was hopelessness, it was awe and inspiration looking at the community of people in Minneapolis coming together and really caring for their neighbors and caring for their community and choosing to stand with them and go, you don't get to take these people who are part of our community away from their home. And so we saw all of that and we felt all of that. And, you know, we wrote about it because that's how we make sense of things and that's how we make sense of the world. And that was really the undercurrent and the inspiration to both write and, more importantly, share this work. Because we have historically written a lot and kept it on our hard drive.
0: Now, the EP, it drops Friday the 7th, and then you have a release show on the 17th over at Saratoga Arts. What kind of expectations do you have? What do you hope the folks who attend the show on the 17th or pick up the EP take away from the work that you've produced?
2: I hope they feel a sense of hope and that they're not alone. And our intention with Reality Distortion is kind of baked into the name, but it's to bend minds and open hearts and to dare people to dream again.
1: Yeah, I think it's catharsis through music. You know, you come to music, you come to a concert, and every person needs to feel something different and want something different out of it. But just allowing people a space to feel things deeply and hear and articulate things that they can't necessarily say in their words, I think that is always the hope of music.
0: That is beautiful. And I'm looking forward to the show on the 17th. I hope to attend. For more information on that, I see your website being realitydistortionmusic.com.
1: Yeah, we just made that.
0: Awesome. It looks sweet. I'm looking at it right now, and it's just all the information, all the questions that I've asked you. It's been, you've provided me all the information that I needed, and I appreciate that.
2: Live as of yesterday.
0: Oh, yes. Wow. That's amazing. Devin Lanan. Oh, my God. I just butchered your name again.
1: No, you got it.
0: Oh, I did? Okay. Guys, thank you so much for joining me tonight.
2: Yeah, thank you, Michael.

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0: Neighborhood Nick on the list with Tell 'Em. And before that, you heard a couple of new ones. Soli Had with No Privacy and David J with Ryan Charles singing Wild Side. Now, make sure you're going over to WVCR.com. You can hit my time slot to access my archives. Reason I bring that up is because if I forget to drop these names for you and you really like the song, you can always go over there and you can see what I've played either tonight or in weeks past. It's just something I do for you. Something else I do for you from time to time is I invite a guest to join us to talk a little bit about what's going on in their world, mostly someone here from the 518. This week I'm bringing over Reality Distortion. Now, they're dropping a new EP tomorrow, Ceasefire, and they're going to be having a release show over at Saratoga Arts on August 17th. I have them on now to talk a little bit about that. Linnea, Devin, thank you so much for joining me tonight. What's going on with you guys?
1: So much, Michael. Where do we even start? We just released a single from our upcoming EP. The single's called Renaissance. So that is out now. You can listen to it. And our upcoming EP is called Ceasefire, and it comes out on my brother Devin's birthday, August 7th.
0: Oh, that's awesome. Happy birthday.
1: Yeah.
2: Yeah, and then we're going to have an EP release show on the 17th at Saratoga Arts.
0: We're going to get into that a little bit more. That sounds like the details that I've read about it sounds exciting, and I want to know more about it from you. But first of all, I need to congratulate you on something. You were nominated for an award in April over at the Eddie's Music Awards. Congratulations for that. I mean, you didn't win, but you still were recognized. How does that feel?
2: Thank you.
1: It was so cool. Honestly, we fully did not expect to win because we're not really super electronica. We did. It was like so cool being nominated.
0: Mm-hmm.
1: And the coolest part was just seeing how many incredible musicians and the depth and breadth of musicians that are in the Capital Region, and getting to put a face to an Instagram handle for all these people that we follow online and listen to and admire. It's super exciting.
0: Yeah, you are the genre that you prefer to be described as is more like dream pop grunge. How can you articulate that to someone who is new to the genre?
1: You know, so that's kind of just where we've landed in terms of a genre.
0: Yeah.
1: Every time somebody listens to our music or sees us live, we just had this happen on Saturday. They were like, I don't know what you are. I never really heard anything else like this.
2: Yeah, that's the through line. Our references are all over the place. When people say, you sound like this, you sound like this. We even had a friend say, you sound like a Pandora playlist, where it's like, it kind of hit on all of the things that he liked. But yeah, our songs are varied. There's a big scope. And we kind of just thought dream pop run sounded cool.
1: Yeah.
2: So we ran with it. And we don't really believe in genres anyway.
0: I hesitate on asking musicians just that, because I know you don't create music to be plugged into some particular genre or to be pigeonholed into a particular area. You're just doing what you're doing.
2: Yeah, you understand.
0: Yeah.
1: And it's cool. I do think these days there's a lot more fluidity in genre for a wide variety of reasons. But, you know, we've written just stripped down acoustic songs, piano songs, like really, really bare bones stuff, and then these massive kind of cinematic songs, which they do have like grungy guitar and cool tones and massive synths and these kind of otherworldly sounds and vocal chops we're really kind of all over the place.
0: How did the two of you get into music to begin with? Do you come from a music family, or how are you introduced to this all?
1: That is a great question. You know, we kind of like to say we've been steeped in music our whole life. Neither of our parents are musicians, but they both appreciate music a lot. So we grew up listening to their record collection. You know, we got our mom's kind of more folky, Cat Stevens, all the great stuff in the 60s, 70s. And for our dad, kind of like Pink Floyd, Grateful Dead, Cream, just all of these really iconic bands. And I think music has always been really important to both of us. Dad picked up guitar when he was like How old were you?
2: Maybe like 14. One of my best friends growing up, we would snowboard together, and we learned to snowboard together, and started learning guitar, and then started writing together. And it was funny. We only played original music. We would play and write and jam together, but basically up until this day, I still don't know any covers.
1: Neither do I.
0: All right, we're going to pause here to play a little bit of music, but when we come back, we'll talk a little more about Reality Distortion and what's going on in their world. Here is the latest from Capital Ghosts, The Watchers, Gorgons, and Goddesses here on the list, WVCR 88.3, The Saint.

0: little bit of country, a little bit of fantasy. That's Capital Ghosts with The Watchers on the list. I'm back here with Reality Distortion. They have a new album that's coming out tomorrow. Plus, they have a show in Saratoga on the 17th. Okay, guys, so earlier in the show, you were talking about the music you were listening to through your parents. I think that makes for a perfect segue for what you're working on today. It has that kind of a 60s revolutionary kind of, or piece, I should say, vibe to it. Tell me a little bit. Am I off, first of all?
1: I appreciate that. You're spot on.
2: No, we're definitely very influenced. You know, I think 60s, 70s, it was a very idealistic time in a lot of ways. And there were, I mean, between the civil rights movement and, you know, the Vietnam War, there was so much incredibly powerful protest music that was happening. And for us, I mean, like, there is a lot of that now, too.
0: Oh, yeah. I feel like that we're in that type of environment today, like our parents or grandparents were back in the 60s.
1: Yeah. I went to Kickstart Cafe the other week, and I saw a Time magazine that was about the 1960s. And as I was waiting for my order, I leafed through it, and I was just shocked. It was like, this is the same thing. We have crooked politicians. We have wars we don't want to be in. We have a counterculture musicians. And it was funny because if I just think about our life right now in this current context, there are a bunch of things that we could be doing. And I could see myself, you know, having different ventures. But when I put it in the context of the 1960s and I go, who would I have wanted to be then? It's so clear. I would have wanted to be one of those musicians creating songs of peace. And it is sick. I don't know that the 60s were idealistic, but there was this counterculture bubble of idealism.
0: Oh, absolutely. And I guess this is where I ask you, like, where are you? Where is your place in the world today? Obviously, you're musicians. Obviously, you have a message that needs to be shared to the masses. So what was, I guess, can you describe the writing process between the two of you to address all that?
2: Yeah, so, you know, we've been working together, writing songs for about a decade. And some of the songs from this upcoming EP, like different iterations of them, have been around for probably 8 years. There's been a lot of frustrating things that we've seen in the world and have written about. But I think it took us a while to become well-rounded enough people and musicians to be able to really articulate what we felt and what we saw. And this past winter, you know, with everything coming to a head, specifically in Minneapolis, mm-hmm. And the occupation of ICE in different cities, you know, we were just so, you name it, we felt it. It was frustration. It was sadness. It was anger. It was hopelessness. It was awe and inspiration looking at the community of people in Minneapolis coming together and really caring for their neighbors and caring for their community and choosing to stand with them and go, you don't get to take these people who are part of our community away from their home. And so we saw all of that and we felt all of that. And, you know, we wrote about it because that's how we make sense of things and that's how we make sense of the world. And that was really the undercurrent and the inspiration to both write and, more importantly, share this work. Because we have historically written a lot and kept it on our hard drive.
0: Now, the EP, it drops Friday the 7th, and then you have a release show on the 17th over at Saratoga Arts. What kind of expectations do you have? What do you hope the folks who attend the show on the 17th or pick up the EP take away from the work that you produced?
1: I hope they feel a sense of hope and that they're not alone. And our intention with Reality Distortion is kind of baked into the name, but it's to bend minds and open hearts and to dare people to dream again.
2: Yeah, I think it's catharsis through music. You know, you come to music, you come to a concert, and every person needs to feel something different and want something different out of it. But just allowing people a space to feel things deeply and hear and articulate things that they can't necessarily say in their words I think that is always a hope with music.
0: That is beautiful. And I'm looking forward to the show on the 17th. I hope to attend. For more information on that, I see your website being realitydistortionmusic.com.
2: Yeah, we just made that.
0: Awesome. It looks sweet. I'm looking at it right now, and it's just all the information, all the questions that I've asked you. It's been, you've provided me all the information that I needed, and I appreciate that.
1: Live as of yesterday.
0: Oh, yes. Wow. That's amazing. Devin Lenan. Oh, my God. I just butchered your name again.
2: No, you got it.
0: Oh, I did? Okay. Guys, thank you so much for joining me tonight.
1: Yeah. Thank you, Michael.

0: 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The opinions expressed on this program are of the host and their guests and do not necessarily reflect the opinions of WVCR, its management, Siena University, and its Board of Trustees.
1: Friends, welcome back. You're on the list, and we got another hour to go with some great music from right here in the 518 like this one. Here's the latest from the parlor, Worcester County, Lake Town, here on WVCR 88.3, The Saint.

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1: I tried to think of the most harmless thing. 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
0: Nice thinking, Ray.
3: All right, let's rip it. I'm going to try. Let's

0: all just girthing for the weekend. Girth Control on the list. I just love that song. Before that, you heard from Super 400 with Blast the Message, and a new one from The Parlor, Worcester County Lake Town. All right, so here's part of the show where I ask you, what are you doing this weekend? And you return by saying, I have no idea. That's why I'm here. Well, I have something for you. Tomorrow, Friday the 7th, if you like music that just shakes the foundation, Matty O'Neill is going to be playing at Empire Underground. 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On Saturday, Lark Hall is going to be hosting Lark Before Dark. It's a dance party featuring DJ Rumba and for people who have stuff to do the next day. I don't know those kind of people. It starts at 6 o'clock, goes to 10 o'clock. For more information, head on over to LarkHallAlbany.com. Actually, I do know those kind of people. I'm at Siena University. What am I talking about? All right, for those of you keeping score, that's just two events. I still have more to provide to you. For help, I'm going to be asking a friend. Abby from Saratoga Dispatch. She has her thumb on the pulse of everything that's going on in the Spa City. And in the summertime, that's especially important. So right now, I'm going to phone in a friend and find out what's happening up there. Abby, thank you so much for joining me tonight. What's going on in the Spa City?
1: Hi, Michael. We're doing great, coming out of a few rainy weeks and hoping for the best.
0: Yeah, did you bail yourself out from the flood?
1: Barely, by the skin of my teeth.
0: Well, I'm glad that things have dried out now that we can go outside and participate in some great events that are happening. What's going down in Saratoga?
1: Well, the Philadelphia Orchestra has officially started its 60th milestone season at FAC. It's very exciting.
0: Absolutely.
1: So tomorrow night, we've got Brian Stokes Mitchell, Broadway legend. So exciting. He'll be doing Ragtime. He'll be doing An Impossible Dream from La Mancha. It's just some amazing, amazing stuff. He is, I mean, the man, the myth, the legend. I cannot say anything greater about that man. And then Saturday, we've got Harry Potter, the first movie night. We're in year 7 with the Hogwarts crew. So an exciting weekend.
0: Oh, my God. Everybody that I forget what they call them, the Harrys or whatnot, the folks that follow, there's such a strong following for that movie series that there's going to be so many people in cosplay just descending on SPAC, I think.
1: That sounds like a good time.
0: And what else is going on over at the track? Because, you know, it's summer, it's August, we've got to talk about the track.
1: We've got the Whitney this weekend, my favorite race, not only because you get to wear pink, but it is a huge, huge setup. Favorites win. We've got Magnitude, Sovereignty, and Nitrogen. Sovereignty, of course. I mean, what else can we say about this horse? A titan of the Saratoga Racecourse. He won last year's Belmont, Jim Dandy, and Travers. And so we've got these other guys trying to get in there. And we also have White Abario and Baeza, who Saratoga has seen run before. Baeza has given Sovereignty a run for his money before. So it's going to be a lovely day and an exciting race for sure.
0: That is awesome. Do you have a tip for the race? Who is your money on?
1: I mean, Sovereignty is looking like he has it, but I love to bet against the favorite, so we'll have to see.
0: Of course, that's where all the money is. And for all that's the information right. That's happening down in Saratoga, it's SaratogaDispatch.com. Is that right?
1: That's right. Visit me there.
0: Great. Abby, thank you so much for joining me tonight.
1: Thank you. 88.3 The Saint.
2: Yeah, yeah. Mr. Pegs.

Matty Hicks on the list with I Think You Can Guess. Now, you know that you can go to onthelist.vip and access my archive whenever there is a song that, you know, I failed to drop the name of the artist. 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You know, we're all a community. Before that, you heard from God's Not Buying a Horse Today, and also a tune from Mr. Pigs and SC Static. You know, I know that Matty Hicks has an album release party going on down where she is. I think she's out in Nashville these days, holding out hope, holding my breath that she'll come back up here and perform. But I'll let you know if that happens. All right, here is Not Chinese Takeout, Left for Dead, here on the list, WVCR 88.3, The Saint.

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4: 10 years ago, a crack commando unit was sent to prison by a military court for a crime they didn't commit. 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
6: 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History teaches.

Stroma on the list with a new one, Nine Lives. Before that, you heard from Divide by Zero with Sure as Hell, and Matthew Klein with Mouth Trumpet, Lexington and Concord. Those are just a few examples of some of the great musicians that we have right here in our corner of the globe. Now, one of those also includes Sawyer Fredericks. It wasn't too long ago where he was captivating the nation as he was working his way to winning The Voice as a 16-year-old. Today, he still calls the 518 his home, and he just recently announced that he's going to be performing at White Lake Studios in Albany in October as part of their Upstate Unplugged concert series. So think about that. You got a national name that's performing right here in an intimate venue, and you have access to him. That's pretty cool. For more information, go to whitelakestudios.com. All right, here he is, Sawyer Fredericks with Funeral Parking Only. On the list, WVCR 88.3, The Saint.

0: love you.
1: Sir Red on the list, this time with a song from a couple years back, 4 a.m. All right, folks, it's getting to be about that time in which I have to say goodbye. 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If you've missed the show, head on over to WVCR.com, click on my time slot, and there you'll access the archive of this show and shows from the past. Should you want to make a request or you want to share some news, hit me up, michael@onthelist.vip. Before I forget, thank you very much for Reality Distortion for joining me tonight so we can talk about their new album and their show that's coming up on the 17th. Plus, a big thank you to Abby from Saratoga Dispatch for helping me put together your weekend itinerary. Hey, if you find yourself in Schenectady this weekend, make sure you head on over to Music Haven. They got 2 shows, one on Saturday and one on Sunday. Saturday will feature Schenectady Saratoga Symphony Orchestra, a tribute to Broadway. And Sunday will feature Blues Music Awards Contemporary Artist of the Year, Ronnie Baker Brooks. For more information, go to musichavenstage.org. All right, before I go, this next artist put on a great show as a special guest for the Gibson Brothers at Music Haven a few weeks back. Here is Sarah Milanovich and Daisy Cutter with What We Did With The Place. On the list, WVCR 88.3. I'll see you later, folks.